0: Worldwide has launched a petition demanding the reinstatement of the protections. It will be presented to the winner of this month's presidential election. In 2023, Colombia removed religious leaders from its official list of vulnerable groups, preventing them from accessing official security and protection programs. A mass rally against anti-Semitism is set to take place in London tomorrow. It will be held outside Downing Street, where the Prime Minister's residence is located. It will bring together leading Jewish organisations and community groups under the banner Britain Stands with Britain Jews. In the NRL, the Eels have held on for a Golden Point triumph over the Cowboys in Townsville, with a cherry on top penalty making it 33-30 at full time. In last night's other clash, the dominant Roosters knocked down the Titans 28-12. In AFL action last night, wins for the Lions and the Bulldogs. In the AFL, the Lions survived a second-half fight back from the Blues, winning by 11 points. And in a thrilling match at Adelaide Oval, the Bulldogs beat the Power by 2 points. That's the latest Vision National News. I'm Jaden James.
1: 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You, Lord, give perfect peace to those who keep their purpose firm and put their trust in you. Isaiah 26, 3. Life-giving words for you. From the Handbook of Living, the Bible.
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3: I think the first time I turned it on was to hear Dad talking, which was really nice to hear him on the radio. 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Mm-hmm. 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It's very contemporary and easy to listen to. I enjoyed the parenting spot, I think it's called, or something like that. 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
5: 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At number 30...

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6: 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And God says the moment you receive His Son as Savior, He gives you the Spirit of God to live in your heart, and the Spirit of God produces this love in you and through you.
5: 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We're the Billy Graham Evangelistic Association.
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0: 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That is correct. The music that counts. Number 22.

0: fun, friends and epic memories near Coffs Harbour, December 1 to 7. 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
1: Darwin, through his research, found that species do change, and they change a lot. 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It's this idea of one kind turning into another kind that contradicts the Bible. The biblical kind is not the same thing as species. 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Horses and zebras belong to the equid or horse kind, and so on. Species do change, but it's not evolution. 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I'm David Reeves. 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
2: In this bulletin, One Nation in the spotlight for the Farah by-election and ISIS brides applying for bail applications in Melbourne. With the details, I'm Jaden James. One Nation candidate David Farley is quietly confident he can cause an upset in today's Farah by-election. The seat is up for grabs after long-time local member Susan Lee quit politics after she was removed as Liberal leader. The Liberals are not expected to hold on, with the contest seen as a battle between One Nation and an independent. After casting his vote at Albury Public School, Mr Farley says it's time people get the change they deserve.
3: Not only just for Farah, but for the Australian nation. You know, the nation's looking for change, Farah's screaming out for change. So today's very, very important.
2: The Liberals have held the seat for the past 25 years. Three of the four so-called ISIS brides who returned to Australia from a Syrian refugee camp are now behind bars. The charges they're facing include crimes against humanity, knowingly join a terrorist group, and slavery. The woman who returned to Sydney has been refused bail to face court again in July. Criminal lawyer Sam Macedoni says bail applications for the two women arrested in Melbourne will be heard on Monday.
4: I doubt very much that they'll be granted bail, given that their charges are a lot more serious than the charges the Sydney woman faced, and she didn't get bail. So I can't see why they would get bail in Melbourne.
2: Yazidi community leaders are demanding any returnees linked to ISIS face the full force of the law. Disruptions to Brisbane's train network are likely to continue for the time being, but some progress has been achieved in marathon talks between the union and Queensland Rail. Queensland Rail's chief executive says she's frustrated the action hasn't ended already. Negotiations are due to resume on Wednesday. Dementia has overtaken heart disease as a leading cause of death in Australia. New ABS data shows dementia-related illnesses claimed more than 17,500 lives in 2024. While mortality rates for heart disease are at an all-time low, health experts say the rise in dementia deaths reflects Australia's ageing population. Overseas, the US military says it's disabled two Iranian oil tankers as Donald Trump warns of further strikes if Tehran rejects his latest peace proposal. The tankers were reportedly fired upon while attempting to breach an American blockade in the Strait of Hormuz. Secretary of State Marco Rubio says Washington is still awaiting a serious offer from Iran to end the conflict. President Trump has marked this week's National Day of Prayer by urging Americans to recommit themselves to faith and prayer. He praised Christianity's historic role in shaping the United States. He said America's history had been defined by faith, prayer, and trust in Almighty God. A new movie is set to tell the powerful story of legendary missionaries Hudson and Maria Taylor. At the age of 21, they set out to take the gospel across China during the 19th century. The English couple rejected colonial norms and adopted Chinese language, customs, and dress as they shared God's love across inland China. With the working title Hudson and Maria, the film will explore the Taylors' incredible faith, their passion for ministry, and their willingness to sacrifice as they changed countless lives. In sport, the reigning AFL premiers have survived a second-half fight back from Carlton, taking out an 11-point victory at the Gabba. The Lions led by 49 points early in the third term before the Blues surged, but it wasn't enough. Coach Michael Voss lamenting they lost it in the first half.
5: You know, a hunt for the ball was on, gave up way too many uncontested marks, couldn't get any pressure on the game. We sort of gave them the style of football that we know that when they play well, you're next to no chance of winning.
2: Also last night, a last-minute kick from Harvey Gallagher has handed the Western Bulldogs a 2-point victory over Port Adelaide. That's the latest Vision National News. I'm Jaden James.
6: 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Philippians 4:8. 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

0: Hey Dads, don't you just love Father's Day? 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
1: This is Jet Trouble, and I'm excited to share the heart behind my song, I Need You. This song was written in a difficult season where my dad was battling ALS. Ultimately, went to go be with Jesus, and I was confused. I was angry. I was frustrated with God. I had to ultimately bring this to the feet of Jesus and let him heal my heart. This was my cry out to God in that season. I pray that it blesses you and encourages you with whatever you're walking through. After

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4: This is a picture of a scene that is going to take place someday in heaven at the throne of God. You see, you can't change your past, but you can determine your destiny by deciding for Christ. And when you do that, Christ changes your past. He wipes out all the sin.

He's alive tonight. He's willing to come into your heart and change the direction of your life and give you a peace and a joy that you've never known before. And the people ask me why I continue to preach. And I answer, because the word of the Lord has come unto me, and he tells me to go and proclaim his gospel as long as I have breath.

0: is a message of repentance, yet the people of Nineveh believe his message. And the Bible says that the greatest revival, the greatest evangelistic campaign in the history of the world took place in Nineveh. It was a city probably of 600,000 people, and the whole city from the king on down repented.
1: Oh, tonight could last forever. We are one choice brought together.
0: You and God had mercy upon not only the king, but all the people, and all the people were saved. That could happen here.

David have prevailed to receive a new heart from him. I ask you to come tonight. I'm going to ask you to get up out of your seat all over this great auditorium and come and stand quietly and reverently here in front as an indication that you're receiving Christ, that you want a new heart and a new life from this moment on, that you're going to change the direction of your life. The Holy Spirit has been speaking. He's been preparing your heart. Now you come and receive Christ.

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1: G'day, this is Steve Grace. Hope you're having an awesome day. 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

0: Back to Genesis with Dr. John Morris, scientist with the Institute for Creation Research. Dr. Morris, how fast do stars change from one type of star into another?
1: Chris, evolutionists are fond of saying that changes in stars take millions of years to occur. But it's important to remember that they've never seen stars do anything for millions of years. And yet sometimes we do see stars undergo dramatic change quickly. Recently, a star was observed to change in only a few years from a white dwarf star about the size of the Earth to a giant star 80 times wider than the Sun, an increase in volume of over 500 million. Evolutionists used to insist that such changes took long periods, but when we see it happen rapidly. Evidently, the biblical doctrine of recent creation of all things is accurate. Back to Genesis, that's the view that fits the facts.
0: For more on Genesis, visit our website at icr.org. This is Chris O'Brien. Thanks for going back to Genesis.
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0: National Day of Prayer is on Saturday, May 23, 2026. The theme this year is consecration. In Joshua 3 verse 5, Joshua told the people, "Consecrate yourselves, for tomorrow the Lord will do amazing things among you." The call is to surrender and respond to Christ and to be part of the amazing things He is doing. You can join the Zoom prayer meeting, find a local event, or register to host an event at australiapraise.com.au or search up Australia Praise on Facebook.
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2: In this bulletin, the Energy Minister providing an update on diesel supply and calls for the Queensland Government to soften new e-bike laws. With the details, I'm Jaden James. The three main candidates in the Farrah by-election have cast their votes. Liberal candidate Reza Bukowski has voted at a local primary school in the regional New South Wales electorate. Ms Bukowski is hoping to fend off a major challenge for One Nation and an independent. Polling suggests One Nation is likely to snatch the seat, ending the Liberals' 25-year hold. Australia's diesel and jet fuel reserves have strengthened this week despite a small drop in the nation's petrol stockpile. The latest update from the Energy Minister shows diesel supplies have risen to 35 days. Chris Bowen noting the increase in diesel puts Australia at its second highest level of reserves since stockpiling efforts began.
3: And that's a result of government and industry working so closely together to ensure that diesel supplies remain strong in this very difficult international environment.
2: Mr Bowen also announced jet fuel has climbed to a 29-day buffer. Venture capitalists say they're unhappy with the expected changes in Tuesday's federal budget, arguing they'll force investment in Australia offshore. Carolee Katsimbanis explains.
4: The Albanese government is expected to replace the 50% discount on capital gains tax with the pre-1999 inflation indexation model to be rolled out across all asset classes. The Fin Review says Treasurer Jim Chalmers is blaming scare campaigns and social media for not making this more public in advance on the changes he wants to make to help younger generations buy property. But business, property and economy experts are warning of unintended consequences if all this goes ahead. Carolee Katsimbanis reporting.
2: The Queensland government is being urged to soften its proposed laws banning under-16s from riding e-bikes. The laws are due to come into effect from July and include speed limits and restrictions for children. Reporter Josephine Shannon says a parliamentary committee has made 9 recommendations to water down the changes.
5: And one of those was that the ban for under-16s should not take place, that it is too restrictive and that kids should still be able to get outdoors to places like national parks and safely ride e-bikes and e-scooters where there's less people around and it is a bit safer to ride those devices.
2: The Queensland opposition has called for the bill to be abandoned. Overseas, Pope Leo has hosted US Secretary of State Marco Rubio at the Vatican in what's seen as an attempt to improve relations with Washington. President Trump has repeatedly criticised the pontiff over the Iran war in recent weeks. Mr Rubio spent 2.5 hours in talks with the Pope and the Vatican's top diplomats. State Department sources told the Washington Post the discussions were constructive and friendly and ran well over their allotted time. China has freed the last 2 leaders of a church in the city of Linfen, which 100 police officers raided nearly 4 years ago. They were arrested and charged with fraud, which is a common accusation against church members who refused to join the state-controlled church. Their families said their spirits were high and their faith strong, and they called for all jailed Christians to be set free. In sport, there will be 2 major AFL milestones to be played out tonight at the MCG. Geelong's Tom Stewart will play his 200th match, while Collingwood great Scott Pendlebury is set to equal Brent Harvey's record of 432 games. Last night, wins for the Western Bulldogs and Brisbane. And in tennis, Australia's Alex de Minaur has been knocked out of the round of 64 at the Italian Open. He went up a set against local hero Matteo Naldi 6-4, but failed to capitalise, losing his last 2 6-7, 4-6. That's the latest Vision National News. I'm Jaden James.
6: Here are some life-giving words for you. For we fix our attention not on things that are seen, but on things that are unseen. What can be seen lasts only for a time, but what cannot be seen lasts forever. 2 Corinthians 4:18. Life-giving words for you. From the Handbook of Living, the Bible.
7: A Reasonable Christianity is again hosting our annual Divine Encounter Conference from May 14 to 17. 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

0: It's probably one of the most famous home brew stories in history. Intriguingly, it was the first of Jesus' miracles. He was at a wedding with his mum and the unthinkable happened. The drink ran out. Slim Dusty could have written a song about it. Anyway, Mary said to the organisers of the reception not to ask questions, just to do as they were told. The practice in those days, of course, was that the good wine went out first, and when the crowd was merry, the bombo juice was let loose. But a strange thing happened. On command, 12 drums were filled with water, and then it was served. And the amazing thing was, the whole crowd wondered why the award-winning stuff was saved till last. If someone came to my place and turned 12 bottles of water into gold medal Merlot, you'd have my attention too. Being one of Jesus' followers isn't about being so heavenly minded as to be of no earthly use. It's practical for day-to-day living. Why not explore who Jesus really is?
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0: Exactly how old is the earth? This is Ken Ham on a mission to strengthen the global church with God's word. The Bible makes it clear the earth's only a few thousand years old. But can we know exactly how old it is? Well, the genealogies in Genesis give about 2,000 years from Adam to Abraham, and there were 2,000 years from Abraham to Jesus, and another 2,000 from Jesus to us. This gives an age of about 6,000. But some people suggest the earth is 10,000 years old. But to get that number, there must be huge gaps in the genealogies, which suggests God made mistakes in Scripture. Instead of trying to fit a few thousand more years into history, we need to start with God's Word and let it be the standard.
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0: Trevor Sampson is a black man who grew up in South Africa under apartheid, a form of institutionalized segregation and discrimination. As a result, he spent his childhood in a rough neighborhood.
1: Gangster-riddled, drug-infested, alcohol problems, all kinds of stuff. 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
2: 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What do you have to do? 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
0: 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It's from the Billy Graham Evangelistic Association.
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Hey, I'm Josh Wilson, and I wrote Dream Small as a celebration for all the people who are quietly changing this world one simple act of kindness at a time. This is for moms and dads who are just loving their families. This is for students who are choosing compassion over bullying. This is for those in ministry who day in and day out show the love of Christ with little to no thanks. This song's for you. You have the chance to change the world in a way that nobody else can. And if you're like me, maybe you get overwhelmed with the great need you see in the world, but all we have to do is just open our eyes to the opportunities that are right in front of us. You know, I think of the little boy that we read about in Scripture who gave Jesus his lunch. 5 loaves of bread and 2 fish. It seems really small, but Jesus used that and multiplied it to feed over 5,000 people. So just keep doing what you're doing. Give God what you have and watch him multiply it.

0: Hey, this is Ben Windle with another Life Minute. Our greatest call in life is not to build a business, serve a cause, or do something else. For most of us, our greatest call will be to our family, to cultivate, nurture, and develop a healthy marriage and to be loving parents to our children. Here are some statistics. A typical middle-income Australian family spends $537,000 for two children from birth to the age of 21, according to the National Centre for Economic Modelling. For those with kids, hearing that figure could lead you to embark on wild fantasies about all the money you might have banked otherwise. For others, that number might seem to support the decision to remain childless. I mean, are they worth $500,000? It doesn't seem so bad if you break it down. In fact, it works out to be just really a few dollars a day. In fact, it's really not such a bad deal when you consider all the love, laughter and pride your children will bring you, all totally priceless and irreplaceable. You get to be a hero, at least for a short time. In the eyes of your young child, you rank right up there with anybody else in life. Let's make the great call in our lives, our families. I'm Ben Windle.
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0: Did Job have a weather satellite? The answer is next on today's Creation Moment. And now, here's our Creation Moment host, Ian Taylor.
1: One of the most amazing things in our modern age is the scientist who thinks he can use science to judge the Bible. After all, many things accepted today as scientific

0: fact, were first taught in the Bible. Job, chapter 36, verse 27 and 28, explain the water cycle, in which, through evaporation, tomorrow's rains are drawn into clouds. Ecclesiastes chapter 1 and verse 7 explains why the rivers do not fill the seas. It tells us that there is a cycle of water from rivers to seas and back to fill the rivers again. It was not until 350 BC, long after Job had written, and over 600 years after Ecclesiastes was written, that Aristotle began to understand the water cycle. And finally, in 1841, a scientist using a thermometer, which Galileo invented in 1593, and a barometer, which had been invented by Torricelli in 1643, showed that clouds were actually the result of rising water vapor. Job chapter 37 verse 9 and Ecclesiastes chapter 1 verse 6 both speak of wind and weather patterns, which were finally confirmed in 1940. Many of the accepted facts of today's science were originally stated by God in the Bible. Science should not pass judgment on the Bible. After all, it has taken science thousands of years to begin to catch up with the Bible's level of knowledge about even such a simple thing as the weather.
1: Would you like your church to experience the scientific evidence for our Creator God? Access a free library of bulletin inserts, Bible studies, and videos for your entire congregation by visiting creationmoments.com.
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0: The scriptures teach that all good things of life come from God.
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0: We should give pause to count our blessings from God. The best way to do that is to give him your life and live a life that spells out genuine gratitude from day to day.
1: A good example of someone who knows how to live with gratitude is Vladimir. His family moved from Ukraine to the United States to avoid religious persecution. Vladimir remembers the warm welcome they received in their new home.
2: 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People would donate their vehicles. It's just generosity from all angles. I've never experienced so much love. It's amazing what happens when people come together in the name of Jesus, you know.
1: 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And it's from the Billy Graham Evangelistic Association.
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Hey guys, this is Kane. And here's the story behind the song, Rise Up. Rise Up came to us when we were honestly kind of defeated. All we'd ever wanted to do was make music, and even though we were working hard at it, it felt like we were getting nowhere, you know? Like we were just circling year after year. But it was in that moment that God gave us Rise Up. See, the power in this song comes from realizing where our power truly comes from. When God promises us something, He will bring it to pass. But He's asking us to take the first step. Rise Up is a challenge to ourselves, not to stay buried, but instead to respond to His promise, to hope in what we can't see. So we pray that when you hear the song, Rise Up, it sounds like the voice of Jesus calling you out of your circumstances and into life with Him. In the

0: This is Condas Benedict with a thought for the day. The New Testament says, if any of you lacks wisdom, you should ask God, who gives generously to all without finding fault. It's you and I, as we seek in honesty and humility to come before God. When God answers our prayer for wisdom, he's not talking about intelligence, education, the ability to split the atom or anything like that, but wisdom for everyday life. And he wants to give it to us in such a way where he doesn't point the finger at us and say, well, you muffed it yesterday. You don't deserve this, that, or the other. This is God's grace working in our lives. We live in precarious times, times when people are fearful, and all the strength and power of nation after nation, of individuals, means nothing before Almighty God. In times of doubt and fear, we can be reminded that we're not alone. We can also be reminded that God always equips his people with everything that they need for life. Heavenly Father, may we be able to draw close to you and experience the blessings of all your provisions in Christ Jesus, our Saviour. Amen. This is Condas Benedict.
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0: We've all heard of the Trojan Horse. Virgil wrote of the Trojan Horse and the Trojan Wars, and in 750 BC, Homer did also in his works entitled Iliad and Odyssey. Both Homer and Virgil also spoke of the Pleiades, or the Seven Sisters, the famous star cluster in Taurus. Homer was the first to mention the Pleiades in Western culture, but long before then, the Bible speaks of the Pleiades in Amos 5, Job 38, and Job 9. How should man be just with God? If he will contend with him, he cannot answer him one of a thousand, which commandeth the sun, and it riseth not, and sealeth up the stars, which alone spreadeth out the heavens, and treadeth upon the waves of the sea, which maketh Arcturus, Orion, and Pleiades, and the chambers of the south, which doeth great things past finding out, yea, and wonders without number. I'm David Reeves. Truly, the heavens declare the glory of God.
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2: A Reasonable Christianity is again hosting our annual Divine Encounter Conference from May 14 to 17. 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

0: After a series of health issues, Ben Locke lost his dream of playing professional soccer. But what he found was faith and new hope through his relationship with Jesus Christ.
1: Whatever you may be battling, bring those things that you may think disqualify you into the presence of the Lord. God can take those things and really heal them and really free you to serve Him in different ways.
0: Ben reminds us that no matter what we're facing, God can redeem our struggles and use them for His purposes. As Billy Graham explains,
2: to the Christian, God is in command and in control. Suffering is dated. Someday there will be no more suffering. Why don't you give your life to Jesus Christ and let His grace, love, and mercy sweep your heart and soul with joy?
0: You can learn more about the peace and joy that comes from trusting Jesus Christ with your life at our website, findpeacewithgod.net. We're the Billy Graham Evangelistic Association.
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I prophesied as I was commanded. 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I looked, and tendons and flesh appeared on them, and skin covered them, but there was no breath in them. Then he said to me, prophesy to the breath, prophesy, son of man, and say to it,

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And in Psalm 119, God promises that his word would be a lamp unto our feet and a light unto our path. So no matter how dark or hard the season that you're currently walking through is, remember that God's word will always be a light to guide you through. When I'm

0: Hi, I'm Bernie Diamond. 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The other day, I'm out enjoying the sun on my face and the smell of some flowers, and all of a sudden, something else started to mingle with the fragrance. 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I used to be a smoker. I understand the craving. But isn't it amazing how we can take the beautiful world that God's made and pollute it with smoke and then make like we're enjoying it? Meantime, it's slowly killing us inside. In fact, people rationalise a whole bunch of things that way. Overeating, getting drunk, anger, narrow-mindedness. It's a long list. The world's moved on. It's just the way it is. Sure. But however hard we try, you still can't beat the sun on your face, the smell of those flowers. Jesus.
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0: Back to Genesis with Dr. John Morris, scientist with the Institute for Creation Research. Dr. Morris, over the years, we've read a lot from science about amber. Has DNA ever been recovered from it?
1: Chris, there are fragments of DNA found in amber, but it's well known that DNA decomposes in such a short period of time that even in thousands of years, you'd not expect to find much DNA left. But now an even more remarkable thing has been found that has thrown evolution into a tizzy. Entombed within the bodies of insects fossilized in amber are ancient bacteria which scientists have been able to revive. They've actually come back to life. Over 3,500 types of microorganisms have been rejuvenated. Chris, how can this be? This amber is thought to be millions and millions of years old, but how could things still be alive after all that time? Chris, I think it's the evolutionary story and the story of millions of years which is wrong. The back to Genesis view makes a whole lot more sense.
0: Thanks for tuning in to Back to Genesis.
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0: Hi, this is Dan Bremnes, and here's my song, Hold You Tight. This song was written on a rainy day at the height of COVID. Myself, like so many of you, I had no idea where I was going. Overnight, I essentially became unemployed with all of my tours canceled, and I was feeling pretty lost.
1: You don't have to worry, you don't have to hide. I know you're weary, weary from the fight.
0: I started chatting with some friends who were also struggling. A few of them were even having thoughts of suicide for the first time.

0: the song as a reminder to you and to me that first, we are not alone. Second, the story is not yet over. And third, whether we feel it or not, we're being held together by the everlasting arms of our Father.
1: You are.

0: When Lisa was growing up, family gatherings were downright traumatic.
1: My mom is raging alcoholic. So there's episodes her and my grandma are getting into it, throwing things at each other.
0: It took Lisa a long time to face her past, which involved addictions, abuse, and deep heartache. But with God, there is hope, even in the ugliest situations.
1: And I'm learning now that he wants to be my friend. He wants to be my father. All these things that I crave and I've looked for in all these other places, he wants to be all of that, and he is.
0: As Lisa discovered, only God can fill the empty places in our lives. Billy Graham explains.
2: More than any other spiritual or material blessing is the blessing of God's offer of salvation through his Son, the Lord Jesus Christ. He can give you peace and joy and hope in your heart today by trusting him.
0: Learn more at findpeacewithgod.net. We're the Billy Graham Evangelistic Association.
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0: think the world kind of tells you you've got to have it all together all of the time, and that's just not real.
1: This is Messages of Hope, and I'm Celia Filkey. Today I'm chatting with my friend and fellow mother of three, Ali Hoopman, about the highs and lows of being a mum.

0: As mothers, we often feel like we're not doing a very good job, that everyone else seems to have it all under control. Today we're exploring what it means to be a mum, looking at some of our favourite parts and maybe not so favourite parts of being a mum. Ali, what do you like best about being a mum?
1: I love creating memories, and when I think about my own childhood and what my mum did, I think about the memories that I'm trying to build up in our own children and build their character and grow them in a number of ways. So for me, I guess, love family trips and outings, and I always seem to be the family photographer who builds the photo album, because the photo album takes you back to creating those memories.
0: Yes.
1: Or even got into making YouTube clips so I can put it online and worry about it, and
0: I'm
1: they can
0: so
1: look
0: impressed.
1: At it whenever they want to.
0: I guess what I really loved back, you know, when the kids were little, I used to love the evenings, you know, when they were fed and bathed and you kind of had done all the really hard stuff. And we're just sitting on the couch. I remember getting the books out. That was our thing. It was bed, bath, books, and banana. Like, it was all these bees.
1: Yeah.
0: And we'd sit and read these books together. It was just beautiful because they'd huddle in close and it was that wind down time. And I just remember that. I've got three teenagers now, and it's probably actually only in about the last 18 months that I've actually stopped reading aloud with
1: amazing.
0: The youngest two. I know. It's really amazing. And but we try now and do things like maybe have a Sunday night movie all together to try and reconnect, because you're all in different places and trying to have that time together again.
1: Do you notice how we have to plan to have time together as families these days?
0: Yeah.
1: And often the mum is crucial in what that is going to look like. She kind of pulls everyone together.
0: Absolutely.
1: And our mums do it now.
0: Yep.
1: They pull our siblings together for
0: Sunday
1: family
0: roast.
1: Events. Sunday roast, those types of things.
0: Yeah.
1: Christmas, Easter, who's meeting for Auntie such and such's birthday and those types of things.
0: Yeah, really
1: so mums are integral to that.
0: But sometimes the planning that you do in your head doesn't always actually come out how it's meant to.
1: That's right.
0: And coming up, we're going to have a look at what happens when things don't actually go to plan.

0: listening to Messages of Hope, and I'm Celia Filkey. My guest Ali and I are talking about being a mum. How do we get through those times when we just feel like we're not doing a very good job? When things seem to be really hard and that family harmony is nowhere to be seen? Ali, have you ever had a time like that when things just didn't go to plan?
1: I do remember a Mother's Day a number of years ago where I had this grandiose plan and it was going to be oh so wonderful. You know, you see all the ads leading up onto TV, Mother's Day, you're jumping around in your fluffy new pyjamas and all that sort of stuff. I thought, okay, we're going to have a great Mother's Day together. Happy, feel-good time. We'll go on a bushwalk. And we hadn't been to this place before, so I thought, you know, great views, scenery, blah, blah, blah. Someone must have recommended it. So I got a vision of what it was going to look like. That's not what happened on the day.
2: What happened?
1: It didn't go according to the dress rehearsal that I had in my head at all. I don't know which kid was in a bad mood, but it seemed to infect the whole family. And I remember at one point we got to this point and there was a lovely, lovely view over the Barossa. And my husband said, right, I don't care how angry and upset you all are and that you don't want to be here, we're still having a family photo and this is about Mother's Day and you will all be in the photo and you will all look at the camera and you will all smile. So I don't know where that photo's gone, whether that's been buried somewhere.
2: I'd love to see that with gritted teeth in.
1: But yeah, I don't know why what went so bad about that day, but so what? It doesn't matter in the big scheme of it.
0: I know what you say because I'm the one that plans things. And what you were saying before, you know, mothers do a lot of that planning. Mm. And I planned, it was the trip of a lifetime for us. I planned this holiday and I'd been planning all year for it. And I can vividly remember being in one of the international airports and my son had just, I don't know what, it was probably something fairly minor, but I screwed up his boarding pass and said, that's it, you're staying here, the rest of us are getting on the plane. And I've just lost it and they're looking at me in shock as, mum's just lost
2: can't
0: it again.
2: Fathom what is going to happen next.
0: I know, but it's just those times where, you know, sometimes things just
2: fall apart. Sometimes we just get it wrong, Seals.
0: And whenever I get particularly frustrated with, you know, one or other of my children, I try to remember and tell myself that actually God has chosen me to be a mother to this child.
2: That's right.
0: And there's a reason I am their mother. And there's something that I can give them. There is a reason for this. And it's not an accident.
1: It's not an accident.
0: There are times when we find our kids really frustrating. But there are other times when it's about us and we feel like we're not doing anything well. Coming up, we'll look at the guilt that we feel. It can be so overwhelming that we sometimes lose sight of what's really important.

0: You're listening to Messages of Hope. We're talking about what it's like to be a mum. At least sometimes it feels like being a mother seems to come with a fair dose of guilt. You know, you just feel like you're not quite doing things well enough, or if you just worked a little harder, if you're the perfect mother, I could cook, that would that would help.
1: Or you miss something big in their lives. And I remember one of our kids was struggling with learning needs, and I had no idea. And he got to year five before I thought, I've really got to address this. I just thought maybe learning is harder for him, and then we realised that he had an auditory processing issue and that needed to be addressed. And how could I not have picked this up?
0: Was he child number three?
1: Two.
0: Oh, two? Okay, Ali, you're a bad mother, though.
1: So I carried a lot of guilt for a while. It took me a while to let go of that and move into, well, what's a strategy? Now we know.
0: Yeah.
1: Thank goodness we know. Let's work together to work on it. But, yeah, you get that those guilt things.
0: It's really hard, isn't it? We kind of judge ourselves pretty harshly. And I know, you know, I've been a working mum and, you know, most of my motherhood, and sometimes that's mostly just part-time. But that feeling of I should be at work more and I should be getting that done and giving 100% that I used to, and then I'm at home and I get home and I think, oh, I'm not doing that very well. I haven't got to tonight's tea ready. I've got no idea what we're going to eat. Haven't been to the shops. And there's just that feeling of I'm not doing anything well, anything.
1: And I think the world kind of tells you you've got to have it all together all of the time. And that's just not real.
0: I think that's right. There's a lot of stuff bombarding you with the perfect family, those perfect images you have in your head. And the reality is so different.
1: It is.
0: So, Ali, how do we get past that? How do we let go of that guilt and just be happy with what we are and what we do?
1: It's hard because sometimes you even go into the zone of, well, Sils, have you ever had those thoughts where, what would life be like if I wasn't a mum?
0: Oh,
1: if I didn't have these
0: all the time.
1: Three blessings, because sometimes they don't feel like blessings.
0: Think about, I might have time to read a book, I might have a clean house. And you do, then that's something else to feel guilty about, the fact that you're
1: having those thoughts. Exactly.
0: But it's so true because, you know, that life you had before you had children seemed fairly uncomplicated. But the other part of it is, you know, I think about what blessings I've had having these children. I mean, they've given me so much. They've grown me as a person as well. But it's just the love. I've never experienced the love before that I have for my children.
1: It's incredible.
0: It's a different type of love, different to the love I have for my husband.
1: Mm-hmm.
0: It's a fierce love.
1: Mm-hmm.
0: And I sometimes think about it's given me a really great insight into the love that God has for us, because he is our Father. And I think, if I love my children this much,
1: and he tells us he loves them even more,
0: I know,
1: each of us, and we're a child too, we're a child of his as well.
0: And that blows me away.
1: Yeah.
0: That blows me away. And I just think
1: he gives us the ultimate example of what parenthood is. It is unconditional. It is never ending. It is the open arms when you've made a mistake and come back to me because I'm safe. I'm God. I love you no matter what. And as parents, when we stuff up, we can go back to him just the way our kids can.

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1: Getting back to God's Word. This is Ken Ham, CEO of the ministry that built a full-size ark near Cincinnati. The Reformation over 500 years ago was a response to many unbiblical doctrines and practices that had crept into the church. The Reformers urged Christians to return to Scripture alone. In other words, return to the authority of God's Word instead of man's ideas. 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
7: Hey, what's up, and welcome in. I am William Ryan III, and I'm really glad that you're here for this week's edition of 20 The Countdown Magazine. Now, I've got to tell you up front here that there is a lot going on today. Three brand new songs just hit our countdown. Only two tracks stayed in the exact same spot as last week. And we've got a couple that made some pretty big jumps, including one that went up five spots in a single move. I know, it's crazy, right? So yeah, it's one of those weeks where you don't want to miss a single moment. And I really hope you can stick around for the whole show, because I've got 2 hours of the biggest songs in Christian music, even some stories behind a few of them, and our artist news. Plus, we're going to find out together if Peter Burton held on to that number one spot for a third week in a row. And I love to tell you, too, in case you do miss out on any part of our show, you can always stream it at 20thecountdown.com. All right, are you ready? Let's dive in together.
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7: Well, the artist Blanca is back on our countdown as of this week with her new song called I'm Yours, and it's one of three new songs that are hitting our chart this week, so this is pretty cool. Now, you probably remember Blanca from her song Even at My Worst that was on the countdown a while back, but lately, she has been dropping some really personal music. You know, she's been through a lot in the last several years, and it's kind of coming through in her songs, which I love to hear about. But we caught up with her to hear the story about this new one called I'm Yours, and here's what she shared.
8: When I was walking through one of the hardest seasons of my life, I found myself stuck in survival mode. And I was feeling like I had to fight just to make it through each day. In the middle of all of that, I started declaring these words over myself. And they were, I'm safe, I'm loved, I'm more than enough, I'm worthy because I'm His. It was my way of reminding myself that my worth isn't defined by what I do or how put together I am, but by the simple truth of who I belong to. I'm a child of God. Those daily declarations became the foundation for this song, I'm Yours. And it's more than just lyrics. It's a statement of identity, a reminder that no matter what you're walking through, you are loved, you're chosen, you're enough because you're His.
7: That was Blanca telling us all about this new one called I'm Yours, and it's featuring Ryan Ellis as well. It's new this week on 20.
3: Number 20.

0: this new this week from Blanca and Ryan Ellis. It's called I'm Yours, and they're hitting the chart at number 20 this week here on 20 The Countdown magazine. Well, Tasha Layton, she also has a new song hitting our countdown this week. This is the second of three new ones. Here is Meet Me in the Valley.
1: Number 19.

0: latest from Tasha Layton. It's new this week at number 19. It's called Meet Me in the Valley here on 20, the Countdown Magazine. Well, that was your second of three new songs hitting our chart. And here is the third. This one, it is from Chandler Moore. I think you're going to love it. It's called God, I'm Just Grateful. Here it is now on 20, the Countdown Magazine.
1: Number 18.

0: grateful for you.
1: It is Chandler Moore with a brand new song this week, debuting at number 18. It's called God, I'm Just Grateful. Don't you love that one? That is so cool. Well, we've heard three new songs so far this week, and the countdown is just getting started, so that's pretty awesome. But I do want to take a second here at the start of our show to say happy Mother's Day weekend. If you are a mom, we are celebrating you this weekend. And I know in my family, I am focused on my wife, Christy, who truly is an amazing mom. But I want to also include my mother-in-law, Claudia. She has been such an amazing mother-in-law. I mean, you hear stories all the time about, you know, people joke about their mother-in-law. I have no jokes about my mother-in-law, Claudia. She is the greatest. She is such a prayer warrior and such an encourager, too. She encourages everyone around her. So I want to say happy Mother's Day to her and my wife, Christy. I mean, she is one of the most selfless people I know. She keeps our family totally grounded. She loves people incredibly well and somehow managed to hold everything together, even on the craziest weeks that we have on our schedule. So our family is so much better because of her. But what about you? I hope that you're having a moment to honor your mom or to be celebrated yourself for all the love and the care that you give every day. But at the same time, I do know that for some, it can be a little heavier. I mean, I feel a little sad because I lost my mom back in 2010. So I know this can be a sensitive day for some and maybe even brings up memories and some things that you wish were different. But wherever you find yourself this Mother's Day weekend, we're celebrating with you and we're thinking of you.
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1: 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I mean, we've had three new songs hit our chart, and there's still a lot of movement this week. So I'm just wanting to encourage you very strongly to stay with me if you can and enjoy these 17 remaining songs.
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1: Well, she is a brand new artist to our countdown that just debuted last weekend with her new song called Why Should I Worry? And it was also the same weekend that she celebrated her 24th birthday. I mean, what a way to celebrate, to have a new song hit the chart. That is pretty exciting. Now, this song is pretty personal to Carly Ann Taylor, but she has some encouragement for you before you hear it. Check this out.
10: I wrote this in a season where anxiety felt super loud in my future felt even more unclear. If that sounds like you today, you're not alone. One thing God keeps continuously reminding me of is that He meets us exactly where we are and not where we think we should be. When we let go of control and lay everything down at the feet of Jesus, His peace feels louder than our fear. The world constantly tells us to worry about everything, but when we call on the name of the Lord, when we call on the name of Jesus, He brings peace, direction, and security. Hey, my friend, He knows you and He sees you. He has good plans for you because that's just who He is. So why should we worry? Let this be our anthem today.
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0: It is Carly Ann Taylor at number 17 this time with Why Should I Worry on 20 The Countdown magazine. Well, Pat Barrett is making a two-point jump up our chart with his latest. This is called I've Got a Fire. Here it is now on 20.
1: Number 16.

0: Barrett at number 16 after a 2-point climb with I've Got a Fire on 20 The Countdown magazine. Now, you know what I love about this show? It sometimes it introduces you to a song that you didn't even know you needed. I mean, it happens all the time, right? Listen to this. Hi there, my name is Sarah, and I live in the United Kingdom, and I listen on UCB Ireland. I look forward to it every Saturday. You've introduced me to so many artists that I'd never heard before, and the music lifts my head when I am down. Sarah, thanks for that message, and I love that phrase, too, lifts my head when I am down. I mean, think about that for a second. Maybe that is you right now. Maybe there is a song coming up that's going to meet you exactly where you are. Could even be one that you've never heard before, and that is the power of the music that you hear on this countdown. And that's why we love to get this to so many stations around the world to play it for their listeners, because it meets people where they're at. I mean, the music just has a way of doing that. And if this show has ever done that for you, maybe it's introduced you to a song or there's an artist that changed your week in a better direction, I'd love to hear about it. 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
0: well, 15 more songs on this weekend's countdown and some more stories behind a few of them. If you want to know the story behind Jamie McDonald's song Ain't No Way, then listen a little bit longer. Also, next hour, we're going to hear from Elevation Rhythm about their latest called Washed. I mean, some great stuff is on the way for you, so stay with me.
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0: That's Josiah Queen moving up four spots to land there at number 15 with Demons. Here on 20, the Countdown Magazine. By the way, it blows my mind. He was just a janitor at the church that he grew up at before he started singing Christian music. And I'm glad that he pressed into his calling and what God had for him, because he is such a great artist. But now it is We the Kingdom with their latest song called Rescue Me. This one, it is making a 2-point climb this week on 20, the Countdown Magazine.
1: Number 14.

0: is We the Kingdom with Rescue Me, moving up to number 14 on 20 The Countdown magazine. Well, this next guy is wrapping up the 30th anniversary tour with the band Third Day this weekend, and big plans to be out with Toby Mac later this summer. It is Zach Williams, and here he is to tell us about writing Wait for Me.
1: I wrote this song during a time when I felt completely lost. I've been walking through life trying to figure out everything on my own, carrying things I should have laid down years ago. And the more I tried, the harder the road got. One day I finally looked up and prayed, God, I need some direction. And what struck me was realizing he had never left. He was just there patiently waiting for me to turn around. Every detour, every stumble, every mile, every time I walked in the wrong direction, he kept guiding me back. The song is a reminder that even when we take the long way home, God still waits for us.
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0: is Zach Williams, moving up one to number 13 here on 20 The Countdown magazine. It's called Wait For Me. All right, well, let's have a little fun with this. I'll start by reading a message I received recently, then issue a challenge to you. So, the note simply said, "This is Oliver from Zambia. I've been listening to the show for more than 15 years. Keep up the good work." Oliver, thanks for continually listening to our countdown and, of course, taking the time to let me know, too. I really do appreciate that when people do that. So I want to find two listeners this week, though, one who's been listening the longest and one who just found the show. 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Either way, you are part of this story. So here's your challenge, okay? 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
4: 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I'm coming from Livingstone in Zambia. 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
9: Remember that guy Jacob from the Bible? 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
0: Welcome back to our countdown this weekend, this Mother's Day weekend, by the way. Well, this next song is our biggest mover on the countdown. It's from Jamie McDonald, and she's climbing five spots. Here she is to tell us about it.
2: God loves telling stories, and, you know, there's a Bible full of history of the ways that God showed up for his people, you know, just in the nick of time, just when you thought all odds were stacked against you, he shows up and does miracles. He does the unthinkable. And, you know, there's so many instances in my life where I can look back and say, he really has never, ever failed me. And it's funny because when you get in a situation and it's not looking so good, it's so easy for us to freak out and to say, God, where are you? Have you forgotten about me? And this song, Ain't No Way, is just all about that declaration. There's no way you're going to let me down. You've been there for me time and time again. As I look back over my life, there's not one time that you failed me, and you're going to show up for me now. And that's what Ain't No Way is all about.

0: Artist News. Three things you need to know. Number one.
1: Well, the artist Phil Wickham has announced a brand new book. It's called Everyday Hallelujah. It's set to release this August, and Phil says the project has been years in the making, and it comes from his heart to help people see Jesus more clearly through everyday life. He also shares that while songs let him express that in a few minutes, this book gave him space to go even deeper and unpack those ideas in a totally different way. Take a listen as he shares more about this book.
2: Worship isn't just coming to church and singing songs. It's the ongoing, eternal song of heaven that we as the people of God have the gift of joining in with, not just with our voices, but with our lives. While the world chases riches, success, status, I have found that real joy comes from joining in that eternal rhythm of heaven. Every day, choosing His way above our own and opening our eyes to see how everyday moments can become radical acts of worship. So with all this on my heart, I dove into scripture and I started writing down all these past experiences of when I remembered God showed His faithfulness in great ways. And I was so moved at the consistent fact of how God met me. He meets you. He meets us in the ordinary. And it became a book called Everyday Hallelujah, Unlocking Deep Joy Through Everyday Acts of Worship.
0: Number two.
1: Well, Natalie Grant is asking for some prayers after what started as a pretty normal week for a lot of families right now. It took an unexpected turn while she was helping move her daughter Bella home from college. She shared that she was out with her family and she tripped on a sidewalk on the way to dinner, and what she thought just might be a bruised rib ended up being something much more serious. She says she was taken to the hospital where doctors discovered some internal injuries that required surgery the very next morning. Natalie says the surgery went well, and she's thankful to be back at her home in Nashville, Tennessee now. But let's continue to pray for Natalie's quick healing and a full recovery.
0: Number three.
1: Well, the artist Tarian recently shared a really special moment with a 10-year-old singer named Selah as the two performed Tarian's song Testimony together. Selah originally shared a cover of the song online, and after Tarian saw it, she reached out and invited her to come sing it together with her. Selah's family says her story goes back to when she was just 3 years old, when she faced a life-threatening illness that had her in critical condition. They say there were moments where things felt a little uncertain, but today she's here and celebrating how far God has brought her. Here's a little clip of them singing together.

0: Wow. That kind of got me choked up there. Incredible version there. And if you want to see more on that story, you got to visit 20thecountdown.com.
1: You're up to date. That was three things you need to know. Now, back to the countdown with William Ryan III.

0: And get it together over here after hearing those two sing on that song there in the news. Wow, that is really cool. Well, here is Cece Winans up next with a song that has been on our countdown for 7 weeks now, and she's moving up two spots. It's called Worthy of It All. Here it is on 20.
1: Number 11. Oh!

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1: A Reasonable Christianity is again hosting our annual Divine Encounter Conference from May 14 to 17. 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
10: We are right in the middle of this weekend's countdown, and if you have been keeping track so far, not a single song has landed in the same spot as last week. Now, you might remember at the top of the show I told you there are two songs that didn't move at all, so the question is one of those the number one song? We're going to find out before we're done, so hang out with me until the end, because we have more coming up here on the countdown.
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0: That is Elevation Worship climbing up two spots to land in our top 10 at number 10 with Alleluia on 20, the Countdown Magazine. Well, this next guy says he has learned over time that when you pair truth with melody and sing it over your circumstances, you're actually swinging a sword. Here is Andrew Rip with his song, I Do It Again.
1: Number 9. I

0: Amen.
1: It is Andrew Rip with I'd Do It Again at number 9 this week. And Chris Tomlin, he is our longest runner here on the countdown at 26 weeks with this one. Here he is singing How Good It Is on 20 The Countdown Magazine.
2: Number 8.

0: Chris. Chris Tomlin with How Good It Is at number 8 this week on 20, the Countdown magazine. You know, I saw something that totally blew my mind. It was a stat that said it is an estimated that 20 to 30 million people sing Chris Tomlin songs each week in church and around the world. Like, that is really mind-blowing, isn't it? Well, this is also pretty mind-blowing. I got a message from Scott listening from work in New Zealand, and he sent a photo of himself on the job, plus a picture of his whole family. And he said this: "My whole family absolutely loves your show. Been listening for the past 5 years. It brightens my day for sure." Scott, that is so cool. And thanks for sharing all of that. I love seeing a picture of your family there too and putting faces to names. And I love that this is something your whole family enjoys together too. That's so special. Now, from work days to family time to doing chores on the weekend, I mean, all sorts of different moments, it is the same music bringing you back every week. And if you have a photo like that that you want to share with us, you can send it at 20thecountdown.com.
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0: 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And later, I'm going to share with you the song that had the most votes between those new ones that I played last week. That is our future fan favorite winning song. It's all coming up for you soon.
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3: Britt Bentley was just 28 when he found out he needed a heart transplant.
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0: Welcome back to this weekend's Countdown. You are just in time to hear the story about this next song. It's called Washed, and it's from Elevation Rhythm. Here is Nate with the story.
7: The Bible says in Ephesians 2:13, "But now in Christ Jesus, you who were once far off have been brought near by the blood of Christ." And that's what the song Washed is all about. We are able to celebrate that we were once far off, and because of the blood of Jesus washing us, we are now near to the heart of the Father.
1: Number 7.

0: Elevation Rhythm at number 7 with Washed on 20 The Countdown magazine. Now it is Caleb and John. They're moving up one this week with their song Finished.
1: Number 6.

0: They have been on the road with Megan Woods and Jeremy Rosado for the Truth Tour. That is Caleb and John, and they are at number 6 this week with their song Finished here on 20 The Countdown Magazine. If you missed the first half of our show today, just a quick little shout out here for Mother's Day. If you are a mom listening right now, thank you for the love and the sacrifice and the prayers that sometimes nobody else sees. You make a huge impact that you probably don't even realize. And if you are celebrating a mom this weekend, don't forget to tell her what she means to you. And if this day is a little tough for you, like it is for me, because I lost my mom several years ago, we're thinking of you too. But of course, I want to give a shout out to my wife, Christy, for being one of the best moms that I know, of course. And my mother-in-law, Claudia, she is absolutely the best. So tell that special mom in your life, happy Mother's Day weekend for us here at 20 The Countdown Magazine.
1: Coming up.
0: All right. Well, this is where the show starts to get real, because we're about to hit our top 5 remaining songs of the week. I know there's a lot of questions kind of circling this. You know, is the same number one song going to be there for a third week? Is there something new? Is my favorite song coming up? I mean, I have answers to all these questions, so stay with me.
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3: 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I live in Tampa, Florida. I love 20 The Countdown Magazine. I've been listening since, literally since John Rivers was a host.
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6: The National Day of Prayer is on Saturday, May 23, 2026. 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
0: 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But I have been to that part of the country, and it is so beautiful. 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

0: 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Back at number 5 again this week with Lift Me Up here on 20 The Countdown Magazine. All right, let's talk new music for just a second. Last week, I played some new songs from Holly Brand and from Jordan St. Cyr, and then I had you vote on your favorite to play in its entirety this week. And I'm happy to report that between those two songs, the one with the most votes, it was from Holly Brand. Here she is singing I Know Somebody on 20 The Countdown Magazine.
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Thanks for voting on that one as the future fan favorite winning song. It is from Holly Brand, and it's called I Know Somebody. Wow, great pick. Okay, we get to do it again now. I have some new songs to play for you, and then I need you to do a big favor for me. Go vote on your favorite song, because that way I know which one to play next week on the show. And of course, be listening next time. You can hear it. Well, the first song I have to play for you this week is a new one from Brandon Lake and Nick Jonas. This is called The Author. I know. Isn't this awesome? Check it out. So-

That's a new one from Brandon Lake, and it's featuring Nick Jonas. Yes, he is from the Jonas Brothers. That one's called The Author, and that's your first pick for the future fan favorite. Our next one is a brand new song from Torrin Wells. This one is called Breathe On It.

0: Is that a great one there? That is from Torin Wells. It's called Breathe On It. That's your second pick. And the one before it was from Brandon Lake featuring Nick Jonas called The Author. I know it's a tough pick this week, but go vote.
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0: Well, now we get to hear from Matthew West. He is in now to tell us about his song called Good.
2: For as long as I can remember, I've struggled to fully understand the depths of God's grace and the reality that it truly is a free gift. Instead, I get it all twisted, and I think if I do enough good stuff, then maybe, just maybe, I'll be good enough for grace. But this is what Paul said in Romans 11, verse 6. And since it is through God's kindness, then it is not by their good works. For in that case, God's grace would not be what it really is, free and undeserved. So I hope that when you listen to this song, you remember what I'm trying to learn every single day. You're not loved because you're worthy. You're loved because He's good.
0: Here is Matthew West with that song called Good on 20.
3: Number

0: because you're good.
1: It is Matthew West with his song Good at number 4 again this week here on 20 The Countdown Magazine. Now, that was one song that was back in the same spot as last week, but there was only one other one, and that was the one before it from Blessing Offer. The rest of them all made a change this week. So if that's any indicator as what is to come here in our top 3, then I just don't want to spoil it for you. But I do want to take a moment to say how proud I am of my son, Morgan. He just graduated college just this last weekend. We got to go to Tulsa, Oklahoma, where he got to walk the stage at Oral Roberts University. And he actually did it in 3 years. I mean, he completed college really fast. He went in with a few credits, but we found out while we were there, he's just so humble. He doesn't really tell us too much. You know, he's a boy, so we have to kind of pull information out of him. But he did mention just at the last minute that he was summa cum laude, which was incredible. We didn't even really know that he had such a great GPA. I mean, he told us it was good, and we knew he was doing all right, but it's just one of those things where sometimes the boys, if you've raised boys, then you probably already know, but you got to just get some information out of them. Our daughter, on the other hand, she'll tell us everything. We know all what's happening in her life, but I am super proud of Morgan for graduating college, and of course, he got married back in December, and he's working full-time at our church, and so he is on his way to just living out his life now with a little more free time after that graduation. Because, man, that homework, I think that was hurting him pretty bad. He was always working on extra homework on the weekends, hitting those deadlines, but he is done now. So, and if you have a graduate in your family, congratulations to them, too. I know you have been celebrating this month. It has been such a busy month with graduation and college kids coming home. So hopefully you get to enjoy some summertime with them now.
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9: Hey, this is Phil Wickham, and I am homesick for heaven. Anybody else out there with me on that? I mean, doesn't this world just feel like it's getting crazier and crazier? And I'm so thankful for Jesus. I'm so thankful that I wake up in the morning with peace in my heart, with joy in my song, with future and with hope and life because of Jesus and what He's done for me. And I just want to speak to anybody out there that's like, I don't know if heaven's my home. It says in the scripture that Jesus is the way, the truth, and the life, that no one comes to the Father except through him. It says, if you confess with your mouth that Jesus is Lord and believe in your heart that God raised him from the dead, you will be saved. So right now you can cry out to Jesus and know that you are saved and know that heaven is your home and know that you're forgiven. He is the way, the truth, the life. I cannot wait to see him face to face. I'm homesick for him.
0: Number 3.

It is Phil Wickham at number three this time with Homesick for Heaven on 20 The Countdown magazine. Well, this next artist had a great run at number one for 2 weeks in a row, and it was his very first number one song ever. It is Peter Burton, and here he is this week with Where Would I Be? Number two.

0: That is Peter Burton with Where Would I Be, dropping down to number two this week after a run there at number one for 2 weeks in a row. And that was his very first number one song ever here on the countdown. So congratulations to him. I mean, and if you think about the lyrics of that one and ask the question, and where would I be? That just lingers, doesn't it? I mean, where would I be without God's grace, without his presence in my life? Maybe for you, that's not just a question. Maybe it's something that you're still figuring out. Like, what does it really mean to know him, to have a relationship with this Jesus? I mean, that's a good question. And we have something set up just for you. It's our Meet Jesus page, and it's at 20thecountdown.com. It's a simple way to walk you through what it means to start a relationship with him. So if you're curious, you got to go check it out.
1: Coming up.
0: But when we get back, we have the number one song in Christian music. I know, so exciting. I'm glad that you are still with me. Stick around until the very end and you'll hear what it is.
1: Be part of our show.
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3: 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I'm listening to y'all on WFIX, The Fix. 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
3: Well, here in this top spot this week, it is the band Mercy Me. They made a 2-point leap to land here with their song Make It Well. Here they are on 20, The Countdown Magazine.

0: It is the band Mercy Me with a new number one song in Christian music this week on 20 The Countdown magazine. That is their latest, called Make It Well. And it made a 2-point jump to land there, so congratulations to the band. I mean, they know what it's like to be at number one. They've been there lots and lots of times, but I am super happy for them. And I'm super happy that you were here with me to find out the new number one song. And I want you to join me again next weekend, because we're going to do this again. We're going to count down those top 20 Christian songs together. And of course, I can't do it without you. So make plans right now to listen in. And a reminder, too, if you missed any part of our show, you can catch up at 20thecountdown.com. Well, I'm William Ryan III, and a happy Mother's Day weekend to you.
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13: G'day, g'day. It's Hank with a new edition of Aussie Grown Across the Nation, featuring the best music by Aussie and Kiwi Christians from the grassroots to the charts. This week, new music from Darren Cogan, Seraph, and the return of a favourite, Nora Lynn. Plus the latest from Hannah Hobb, Soul Chase, Carolyn Oates, and stepping into the artist spotlight this week, Aussie Grown revisits with Ethan from Favourite Kid. All that and more ahead this week. And kicking us off, Chinchilla, Queensland, Cindy Lee Boskie.

Did I ever matter to you? Cindy Leboski from the Darling Downs town of Chinchilla, where she's currently building a house. Over to Auckland and a young band originally from Hamilton in the North Island's central area. This is Albert Street.

0: Front Porch, doing well on both sides of the Tasman for Albert Street. Zach and his brother Lee J and mates Jacob and Dan.
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0: Back into Sydney for this track released in January from Georgina McDessie.

0: You Won't Break Me, the first new song from Georgina McDessie in 3 years on Aussie Grown, and a very good one indeed. Coming up, the Aussie Grown revisits with Ethan from Favourite Kid in the Artist Spotlight, then the new music set with Hank's Humdrum, Darren Colgan, Nora Lynn, and from the Illawarra, Seraph. All ahead right after this.
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0: A lack of readily available resources for mental health is a cause dear to the hearts of the siblings in Gympie Band Favourite Kid. Many of their songs speak about the difficulties so many Australians also face who are afflicted with mental health issues, and their continuing support of programs focusing on mental health is to be commended, especially the annual Listen Up Music Songwriting Prize. Aussie Grown caught up with Ethan, lead vocalist and main songwriter of the band, to chat music, mental health and more as Aussie Grown revisits this week with Favourite Kid, beginning with Song About Water on Aussie Grown.

0: Song About Water is not the latest single from Favourite Kid, but it is the previous single released back in April. We'll chat about the new single very shortly as we welcome Ethan on to the Artist Spotlight on Aussie Grown Across the Nation this week. G'day, Ethan. How you doing?
1: I'm doing very well, Hank. Thanks so much for having me.
0: It's always a pleasure. Let's chat about that song about water. Tell us all the ins and outs, the headspace you were in when writing it, and the deeper meaning, if you would.
1: I was kind of like, I was just in a frame of mind where I was trying to figure out, you know, what I was going to do with my life. And I was trying to, you know, get into a bit of a swing of things, because it's all about like letting stuff come and go and not really holding on to things. It's something that you just kind of like, you take things in the moment, and if it's good for you, you can hold on to it, but if it's bad for you, you gotta let it go.
0: That's a great short explanation. I love it. And it's a wonderful song, and it's done so well for you. You've had quite a, well, can we say a stellar period with Listen Up Music Songwriting Prize. You've become an advocate for that organisation, talking about mental health and using music to do that. Just how did you get into that to start with?
1: Well, we kind of like started like with Listen Up. We started way like years and years ago, maybe even, I don't know, 2018. Like, it feels like a lifetime ago now. That was all the way back with my first song, Hatches. And yeah, we just kind of have been involved with Listen Up ever since, to be fair. And they're a great bunch of people. Ali's fantastic. Yeah, they just spread a great message. And yeah, they really know what they really love what they preach.
0: And you've done very well. I think you reached the grand final that first year. And there have been a number of Aussie Grown artists that have done very well in that contest. How important is it?
1: It's really important. Like, it's one of those really amazing communities. I honestly, I highly encourage anyone who hasn't already like participated in the songwriters competition to go and do it. It's such a great networking event. And on, like I said before, it's just the community and the people that run it are just like salt of the earth, amazing people.
0: It's been a wonderful journey as Favourite Kid, and the new singles have been doing very well. Let's talk about the upcoming album. When can we see it?
1: We are going to be dropping it in November, late November. We're going to be doing some gigs around it. It's a 12-track. Originally, it was going to be 10, but somehow two more sneaked in there without me being aware of it. So
0: those siblings.
1: I know, you can never stop it, can you?
0: No way. Eyes on the Road, it's an interesting title. It gives the impression that you've been out touring, or you are wanting to get out touring and playing live, which we would love to see. Tell us about this brand new single and all of the deeper meaning behind it.
1: Yeah. So Eyes on the Road is all about, like I said before, it was like mental health, because often at times you find yourself comparing yourself to other people. And the song is based on the saying, comparison is the thief of joy. Yep. So it's really like down to that at its core. You kind of like, you find yourself comparing yourself to people who have better jobs, or maybe they're doing better than you, or maybe it's just stuff that you want to be doing, but you kind of like prioritizing, focusing on what they're doing. But at the end of the day, we're all running our own race, and we're all trying to get to different places.

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0: Seraph is a worship band who have been playing more regularly around the New South Wales South Coast since appearing at the early One Music Festivals in Kiama. Their new single is Made New. 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
0: Hank's Humdrum now. The next Electi Christian International Film Festival is scheduled for the third weekend of November, again on the Gold Coast. Filmmakers are invited to submit their entries of 2 to 15 minutes on any of the 8 film categories, which you can find by searching Electi, that's E-L-E-C-T-I, Electi Christian Film Festival. Make sure it's on the Gold Coast in November. And submit your entries. The festival itself is a free event, so make sure you book a seat to catch some of the best faith-based short films being made right now. The official music video for the new single from Lily has hit all the usual streaming services, and the Adelaide singer-songwriter is excitedly proud of the result. Co-produced by Fiona Fullwood with Tim Hanley, who also filmed and edited the video. Check it out. It's a beauty. New music landing on the Aussie Grown radio desk this week on its way or announced includes songs from Annalisa, her first release for some time, and Adelaide singer-songwriter Elena. The Aussie Grown feature new music this week is a Brisbane singer-songwriter who has been fairly quiet for over 4.5 years, with a couple of single releases coming in 2021 after a strong second EP, Lucid Dreaming, in mid-2018. Nora Lynn would love your vote as favourite new music on any or all of the Aussie Grown radio socials for her new song, Summerland.

Summerland, the new song from Nora Lynn, and we hope it's the first of many more to come on Aussie Grown. Sydney singer-songwriter Darren Cogan has released his first single for the year. This is Always Believe in Love. Darren Cogan on Aussie Grown.

0: Always Believe in Love, the new track from Darren Cogan on Aussie Grown. Darren would love your vote as favourite new music on any or all of the Aussie Grown radio socials. Or you could vote for Nora Lynn or Seraph, or maybe a caster vote for all three. It's up to you. Still to come, music from a Hillsong writer, a Sunshine Coast band, and a Melbourne drummer and multi-instrumentalist. Carolyn Oates is right after this.
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1: This is Aussie Grown across the nation.
0: Yeah. Three of the hottest tracks coming up, beginning with Melbourne's Carolyn Oates.

Wherever you are, Soul Chase on Aussiegrown. Every year at the end of June, it's time for the end of the financial year. 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

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Please consider prayerfully how you can sow into Aussie Grown Radio to ensure this ministry continues. We'll be making mention of it every week in the lead up to June and appealing through the month of June. Anything you can contribute will be worth gold, really. Taking us out this week, Hillsong songwriter and now an artist in her own right, Hannah Hobbs, and her latest, First. We'll catch you next week. Have a blessed one.

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0: A Reasonable Christianity is again hosting our annual Divine Encounter Conference from May 14 to 17. 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

0: Charles Darwin's book On the Origin of Species opened the modern era of evolutionary thinking. Darwin led many people to think that there should be a greater variety of plants and animals today than in the far distant past, and that those plants and animals should be more sophisticated today. But the fossil record tells just the opposite story. The most ancient rocks with identifiable fossils of multi-celled creatures in them contain every major family alive today. These creatures just appear fully formed and all at once. And both evolutionists and creationists admit that there were many more creatures alive in the days when these fossils were formed than show up today as fossils. When you think of some of the pictures of strange creatures from the early days of Earth's history, it seems obvious to say that, contrary to Darwin's theory, there was a much greater variety of creatures alive in the past than there is today. And generally they were bigger and stronger than creatures today. Ferns grew over 100 feet high, and dragonflies had wingspreads of up to 6 feet. There are fewer kinds of creatures today, and what we have are often smaller and weaker than what we find in the fossil record. These facts don't present a picture of evolutionary development and improvement at all. It is a picture of a perfect creation, corrupted by sin and running down. Thankfully, Scripture shows us how, in Jesus Christ, there is an escape from all the effects of sin.
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1: Polio is a highly infectious disease caused by a virus. 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
4: The song Everywhere I Go really came out of this story with my daughter, where she was praying for me, and she said, Jesus, would you be with Daddy as he goes? And you're thinking, like, how cute is that, that your daughter's praying for you and saying all these things. But our kids, they pray just like us. And in that moment, it hit me. That is probably not the best prayer that I'm teaching my daughter. To say, would you be with me or be with Daddy as he goes? Because I've prayed that my whole life. Would you be with us as we go and do this? What if he's already there? What if he's already at work everywhere around us? And what if our prayer is no longer, would you come with me? But it's saying, Jesus, where are you at? I want to join you in your revolution. So everywhere I go, on this road, high and low, I want to be with you. Remind me that I'm with you. That is a new prayer in my heart.

0: Someone has said a rut is a grave with the ends knocked out. At some point or another, we're likely to find ourselves in a rut, a period when we feel as though life is a bit of a drag. We're not going anywhere. Life seems to be passing us by. A bit like the headstone, died at 35, buried at 65. Let's face it, life is way too short to be caught in a rut for any length of time. The question is, what can be done about it? How do we get out of the rut? I believe Jesus Christ provides the answer. He's the one who said, "I have come that people might have life, life in all its fullness." When we start to follow Jesus, start to live the kind of life he asks us to live, things start to happen. Attitudes change, priorities are adjusted, new initiatives are taken, awareness of right and wrong is sharpened, commitments are strengthened. It's all about living life to the max. Another good reason to journey with Jesus. I'm Graham Agnew.
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0: Thy kingdom come. 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

0: Back to Genesis with Dr. John Morris, Creation Seminar speaker at the Institute for Creation Research. Dr. Morris, any evidence for creation from the solar system?
1: Yes, there are, Chris. In fact, quite a few. One of the ICR physicists, Dr. Russ Humphreys, made a prediction a few years ago before the exploration of Jupiter by satellite. He had developed a theory of the magnetic field of planets in the solar system based on the Bible. And the satellite found the evidence fit his model and not the evolutionary model of long ages. In particular, Europa, one of the moons of Jupiter, has an Earth-like magnetic field, but it's tilted 80 degrees away from the spin axis. This pretty much proves that the magnetic field is not produced by fluid currents in the moon's interior, as is postulated by long-agers for Earth. As a matter of fact, the Earth's dipole magnetic field is decaying so fast, soon it's going to be gone. It couldn't be the result of events millions of years ago, and that's the Back to Genesis truth.
0: Thanks for tuning in to Back to Genesis. 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
1: 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I enjoyed the parenting spot, I think it's called, or something like that. 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

0: Bite-sized with Katie M.
1: If you've lived in Australia for a few decades, you'd be familiar with the life being a character Norm. Norm was a stereotypical couch potato. The ads became iconic as Norm educated himself on health and exercise from the couch. Eventually, Norm began to get the message and take small steps towards a healthier lifestyle. So many Christians today are just like Norm, sitting on pews and listening to great messages. They may nod their heads in agreement and even shake the pastor's hand at the end of the service. But the information they ingest doesn't cause transformation. It stays stuck. We can become overweight sheep sitting on pews and being fed endless green pasture. But a pew is supposed to be a place of equipping. We take the healthiest spiritual information and exercise it into spiritual discipline. The result is transformation. Our pews, or couches, become places of rest for us to be nourished and restored, not places of comfort to escape reality. If you recognize the character Norm in you, there is good news. Take a step and then another. Build up those spiritual muscles.
0: Bite-sized with KTM.

0: Archaeologists had no idea what they'd uncovered. An 1,800-year-old Christian hymn, the first to be discovered with words and music.
1: But it provides amazing early evidence, not only of the beliefs and spread of Christianity, but also of its music.
0: To resurrect a song the world hasn't sung for almost two millennia.
2: What a compelling story that we would join hands with those who sang this first hymn.
0: World-renowned singer-songwriters. America's Chris Tomlin. Australia's Ben Fielding.
3: Hey, what a moment. What an opportunity.
0: Working with Nashville's finest. Alongside choirs and classical instruments. Employing modern techniques and time-tested traditions to recreate an ancient song and give it back to the world. Welcome to the First Hymn Project.

0: A Reasonable Christianity is again hosting our annual Divine Encounter Conference from May 14 to 17. 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
0: This is more than a conference, it is a divine appointment. 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
2: There's one thing that's vital to a marriage, it's communication. When couples are struggling to communicate effectively, it can cause major issues in their relationship, and over time may bring the marriage to its demise. We're going to talk more about this issue on the next 4-Minute Focus. Hi, I'm Brett Ryan for a 4-Minute Focus, where we offer practical advice from Focus on the Family, Australia. We heard from a desperate listener who sent us this question. I had a significant problem in the area of talking meaningfully with my spouse. This in turn is creating more serious difficulties in our marriage. We've been going to counselling and I've been trying hard to be more open and available to my wife, but she's saying she's ready for a divorce. How can I learn to communicate more effectively? Is there anything I can do to save our relationship? Let's try to answer that by firstly saying your willingness to work through the problems in your relationship is admirable. It's also a positive sign that despite your present difficulties, better days may lie ahead for your marriage. The key to realizing that hope lies in serious and intensive marital counseling. If the therapy you're undergoing at the moment seems to be taking too long and producing noticeable results, we'd urge you both to be patient. Marriage counseling can be a long and difficult process with many ups and downs. If your relationship with your wife has been struggling for some time, then a quick fix is not something you should expect. If you're the kind of man who tends to shut down under stress, it's possible that your wife emotionally checked out of the marriage a long time ago. She's going to need time to heal and rebuild her sense of trust and security. In most cases, non-communicative husbands, those who are good at hiding emotionally and relationally, are simply following through on a style of behavior that they learned at a very young age, sometimes as a means of daily survival in an abusive or emotionally absent home. Also, men tend to use language to transmit information, report facts, fix problems, clarify status, and establish control. Many husbands take the view that they demonstrate their love primarily through action, that is, working hard rather than through words. Though your behavior may not be intended to convey any such thing, your wife may be interpreting your withdrawal and silence as signs that you are indifferent to her needs. She may feel that if you really loved her, you'd try harder to break out of your shell rather than abandoning her when she craves your validation and reassurance. If that's not your intention, explain to her how important she is to you and how much you love her. Make it clear that you are committed to continuing the counseling process until you discover exactly what it is that shuts you down and makes it so difficult to express your inner thoughts and feelings. Promise her that you will also find a spiritual mentor or a small group of Christian men who will be able to hold you accountable to help you learn how to become a better husband. In all of these ways, you are providing her with a tangible proof of your love and your dedication to the marriage that she so desperately wants and needs. In some reason you and your wife are not happy with your current counseling arrangement, consider seeking a different therapist. We highly recommend finding one through the Christian Counselors Association of Australia. Their website is ccaa.net.au. Remember that the road to healing in your marriage relationship may feel long and winding, but with the right tools and action plan in place, you can rebuild the relationship. For more advice, you can go to our website at families.org.au. This program was produced by Focus on the Family Australia. I'm Brett Ryan, inviting you to join us again for the next edition of A 4-Minute Focus.
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0: Man's word or God's word? This is Ken Ham, often a guest on radio and TV on the Bible's authority and reliability. Just over 500 years ago, Martin Luther nailed his 95 theses to a church door. This document outlined many of the unbiblical traditions that had crept into the church. Luther and the other reformers urged the church to stop relying on man's word as truth and instead trust the word of God. Their courageous stand cost them, but it ignited a reformation we still feel the effects of. But the temptation to trust man's word over God's word is still there. And sadly, many churches today are again abandoning the Bible in favor of man's ideas. We need a new reformation to bring the church back to Scripture alone.
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1: 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It's just good to check in and see what's on.
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3: Welcome to Bigger Questions, recorded live in Melbourne's CBD. Today's big question, why am I not an atheist? We ask this question today to David Robertson. David is the minister of St. Peter's Free Church in Dundee, Scotland. He's the author of numerous books, including The Dawkins Letters and Magnificent Obsession, and he blogs at theweflea.com. He regularly debates and engages atheists around the world, and he joins me now. Please welcome David Robertson. David, welcome to Bigger Questions.
4: Thank you.
3: Now, David, you blog at theweflea.com. Your Twitter handle is theweflea. Why do you go by this name?
4: I ended up writing a book called The Dawkins Letters, which was a response to Richard Dawkins, The God Delusion. And he wrote about myself and Alistair McGrath and two or three others. He quoted W.B. Yeats, and he said, we were like fleas living off a dog's back. Well, my denomination in Scotland is called the Free Church of Scotland, and our nickname is the Wee Frees. And so I just thought, I got banned from Dawkins' website, so I just thought I'd come up with a false name. I did it several times. And I just thought, I'll bet you he doesn't know Scottish church history, so I'll just call myself the Wee Flea. And I survived for about 6 months under that title before they sussed it and I got banned again in that oasis of clear thinking and reasoning. And so I quite like the name, so I just stuck with it. Basically, that's it.
3: Okay, yeah. Well, welcome, yeah. The Wee Flea. So to kick off bigger questions, we like to ask a couple of smaller questions. We do try to have a bit of fun on the show. Today we're talking with the Wee Flea, David Robertson, about why he is not an atheist. Now, in many ways, our conversation today is framed by the great British philosopher Bertrand Russell's influential work, Why I'm Not a Christian, originally published in 1927. So, David, our smaller questions to you today are, how well do you know Bertrand Russell? Now, do you feel qualified?
4: No, I've read some of his work, not all of it. I've particularly read his collection of essays on Why I'm Not a Christian. You can go ahead and ask.
3: Okay, well, there's two questions, both multiple choice. Question one, Bertrand Russell received the Nobel Prize in 1950 in what category? Was it A, literature, B, peace, C, physics, or D, comedy?
4: I haven't a clue, but I'd go for literature. I don't see how he got the others, but...
3: Well, it probably wasn't comedy, but it was actually literature. Congratulations. Yes, that's right. Yeah, why not? Big round of applause. Okay, question two. So how many times was Bertrand Russell married? Was it A, one, B, two, C, three, or D, four times?
4: I'll go for three.
3: Could, but you'll be wrong.
4: Okay. Well, in that case, four.
3: Well, that's the answer is actually correct. Yes, D. So it was actually four times. So unfortunately, got that question wrong, David, but you still passed. You got one of two of our smaller questions right. You passed. A big round of applause for David. Now, David, you've contributed to a book called Why I Am Not an Atheist, where you specifically respond to Bertrand Russell's essay, Why I Am Not a Christian. Yep, David, there was a time in your past when you actually wanted to be an atheist. So what was it that attracted you to atheism?
4: I grew up in a Christian home, and I found it at times quite restrictive and quite hypocritical.
3: What did you see?
4: The community aspect of it I really liked. I just felt like Bertrand Russell at one point, he argued that Christianity would make a lot of sense if people actually believed it. And I just felt that there were an awful lot of people who didn't. And you observe things and you see things. So I must have been a weird teenager, because when I was about 12, 13 years old, I decided I was a communist. I was born in 1962, so I remember cheering on the Viet Cong against the Americans. That was my rebellion in life. My friends were doing drink and drugs and stuff like that. I just thought, that's dumb. Better off being a communist.
3: Was that connected to your being an atheist or being attracted to an atheist?
4: No, that was I wanted the world to be a better place, and I just thought things were so unfair. And so because of that, I then thought, well, you know, you really should be an atheist. And also the other thing about atheism was, if there was no God to answer to, I could do whatever I wanted. Mm-hmm. So that was Aldous Huxley who once argued that he just didn't want it to be true. So I really didn't want Christianity to be true, and I did want atheism to be true, and I did want to be kind of in charge of my own life and doing what I wanted. So I tried to be an atheist.
3: Right. But was that because of the freedom that you felt that atheism brought?
4: I thought it would bring freedom. I thought it made more sense intellectually. And it also seemed to me that there was just so much hypocrisy in religion. Yeah. So.
3: So why aren't you an atheist?
4: Well, the number one reason is this, and I apologize if anyone here is an atheist and you find this insulting, but intellectually I couldn't make any sense of it at all. For example, I grew up in the Highlands of Scotland, and I used to walk along these cliffs that were about 200 feet high, and I'd see dolphins playing and everything. Just beautiful, just gorgeous. And I would look out and I would just think, there's no way that all this is an accident. And it seemed to me that to believe in a materialistic view of the world, it ended up with my having to say all this was ultimately an accident. And intellectually, that just didn't make any sense. To me, it was like looking at a painting and thinking that it happened because a bunch of paint pots fell off the table. That just didn't make sense. So Sir Fred Hoyle, who's an atheist, when he discovered, in effect, the properties behind the Big Bang, he said that nothing shook his atheism more than that. And I could understand that, because he said it was as though that a whirlwind went through a scrapyard, and after it went through, there was a Boeing 747 ready to fly. It just didn't make any sense. And so that it was the intellectual rather than the emotional that was the main thing. So I ended up being incredibly confused, because emotionally I wanted to be an atheist, and intellectually I couldn't do it. To me, faith in God for most people is not a gigantic big leap. It tends to be just accumulation of evidence. So that would be my position.
3: But I mean, also, there are intelligent atheists who do think that it's intellectually coherent. So why should we believe your perspective?
4: Well, you shouldn't, because I don't think I would have the arrogance to say you need to believe it, because I believe it. I mean, I am a minister, and this may sound very, very strange, but when people ask me what my job is, I say my job is to try and get people to think. I don't tell people what to believe. I think that is unfair. I mean, I think I'm going to argue passionately for Jesus Christ and for the Bible and so on. But I don't say you've got to believe this because the church says it, or because I say it, or because other people say it. So, yeah, I accept that there are many intelligent atheists, far more intelligent than I am. But I also accept that every human being's intelligence is limited.
3: Well, maybe let's consider some of the arguments that Bertrand Russell makes in his essay. I mean, Russell says in his essay, "But who made God? That very simple sentence showed me, as I still think, the fallacy in the argument of the first cause. If everything must have a cause, then God must have a cause. If there can be anything without a cause, it may well as be the world as God. So that there cannot be any validity in that argument."
4: Okay.
3: So how do you respond?
4: Well, I'm sorry, I regard that as so intellectually vacuous as to be just incredible. Because I expect, you know, when my daughter was 3 years old, "Dad, who made God?" Okay, that's a fair enough question. But from a professor, I find that such a daft question.
3: Why is it so daft?
4: Because we don't believe in a made God. That's the whole point. Now, where Russell was right is you basically got two options. Your first option is that there's a lump of rock or a mass of gas or something that's eternal from a beginning. Russell didn't know about the Big Bang. Science overtook Russell, and he believed that matter was eternal. So, and in effect, you've always had that position. You've had the ancient Greeks saying matter was eternal, or you had the theist position saying that there's an eternal God. So, and that's the two options that you've got. You've either got everything coming from an eternal unthinking matter. And Einstein struggled with that one. That's why he wouldn't go that far. He believed that there was a mind of some kind. or you've got everything coming from a personal God. What you cannot have is an infinite regress. That just didn't make any sense to me. I had two options, because John Lennox puts it really well. He says, what makes you think it's more intellectually acceptable to think that your mind came from unthinking matter than to think that your mind came from a greater mind? And for me, that was a no-brainer.
3: Okay, moving on. Maybe the problem of evil and suffering in the world is often a very common reason for people to reject God. Now, if God were powerful, he'd end suffering. But because we have pointless evil and suffering in our world, the most obvious conclusion to draw is that God isn't there. So what do you think of the problem of evil? Does that render God imaginary?
4: The problem of evil is actually the reason I believe in God. That's the number one reason that I believe in God.
3: And that's a controversial statement, because the problem of evil often turns people away from God.
4: I think the problem of evil turns middle class liberals, philosophers away from God, because it's a good excuse. My experience has been that when I've been in countries where there's been a great deal of suffering, with people who's a great deal of suffering, it works the other way. Now, I know for some people that's not true. For some people, they've been going along nicely. They believe in God. They go to church. They say their prayers. Their granny dies. Suddenly, they don't believe in God. But that's because the God they believed in before, they didn't really believe in, didn't exist. They believed in a God who was a slot machine in the sky who would answer their prayers and help them pass them the exams and get the girlfriend they wanted. That's not the God of the Bible. My issue with the whole question of evil boils down to this. Take God out of the equation, you've still got evil. How do you deal with it? How do you define it? Richard Dawkins has a very simple answer. He says it doesn't exist. He says that the universe has all the properties that you would expect if there was no good or no evil. So ultimately, good and evil are just chemical reactions. In fact, Ayer's thing is absolutely fascinating, because he ends up saying that in terms of truth and reality, there's no such thing as morality. There's no such thing as good. There's no such thing as evil. And so I find that fascinating, that you get atheists who can say there can't be a God because there's evil, and yet their whole worldview says there can't be evil. It's just a human construct. It's just how we react to situations. So, I mean,
3: You're not saying that atheists can't be good, though.
4: No, because it's interesting. The Christian point of view is not that if you're religious, you're a good person. The Christian point of view, this is where George Bush would have really been helped if he'd had good theology. Because when he went around saying there's the good guys and the bad guys, and from a biblical perspective, no. The biblical perspective is we're all messed up. We're all good. We're all bad. I, for example, my degree was in history, and I specialized in the rise of Nazi Germany. And the thing that shook me more than anything was the realization that the Nazis were human and that I could have done what they did. There was a film, Das Untergang, where it caused great controversy in Germany because it portrayed Hitler at the end of his days, and it portrayed him as a human being who was kind to women and liked dogs. Well, that was true, but he did such great evil. And so I looked at all of that. So for me, the whole question of evil is not so much why does it exist, which I think philosophically I'd be prepared to argue why it does exist, but what has God done about it? I've been in ministry for many, many years. I see so much suffering and so much pain and so much sorrow. There was a couple who I really liked, but who hated the church. But they quite liked me, but they would never, ever come to church. And they had an 18-month-old girl, and she died, a caught death. And they asked me to take the funeral, and I was so distraught at it. And you've got the wee white coffin, you know, just, 3 feet, and family only. And I was just devastated, and I thought, they didn't believe in God before, how am I going to go and face them and talk to them? And then on the Sunday morning, the mother was in church, and when she came out, I'm not very subtle, I said to her, what are you doing here? And she said, David, if there's no God, none of this makes any sense. And it was suffering that drove her to consider, and I've seen that so many times, because let's say you remove God out of the equation, you're still left with the suffering, you're still left with the evil, but actually, you're not left with any way to deal with it. I think Dawkins described it really well. I was discussing on his Facebook page one time, or not Facebook, but his website and different things, and basically his response was, well, just suck it up, that's what happens. Some people get lucky, some people don't. Suck it up. Did you have the atheist posters here? On the buses, did you have that? It was done in London.
3: Not really.
4: I think they tried to here, but I debated the person who developed these. There's probably no God, so cheer up and enjoy life. Well, that's a fat lot of use if you've just lost your child or your son to drug addiction or whatever. Just cheer up and enjoy life. That's the way it is. It's all very well if you're doing quite nicely in life and you've got money and everything's okay. It's no use when you're faced with suffering. So for me, that's how it works the other way.
3: Mm. That kind of raises the question that Carl Sagan, it's no point necessarily persisting in a delusion, or if it's not true, then in some ways, if it's reassuring, that's fine, but maybe you should just suck it up.
4: I agree completely. I don't think there's any point in persisting in a delusion, and I tend to regard atheism as the biggest delusion possible. I do think that intellectually and otherwise it doesn't make that much sense.
3: Now, a number of questions have come in, which I'll try to feed some of them in, and I've got more things to talk about. But the problem of evil is to understand how such immense suffering can coexist with a supposedly omnipotent and omnibenevolent God. How does criticizing atheism actually answer that question?
4: Well, I don't think it does. Well, what I'm saying is when someone says they are an atheist because of the problem of suffering, I'm just saying, okay, what's your answer to it? And I don't think the atheist does have an answer. So if you're asking what the Christian answer is, I would take several stabs at it. One would simply be this. When you say it's pointless suffering, how do you determine what pointless is? How do you know? So you and I, we're in a very, very limited position. Secondly, I would want to ask this. If I could create a world, if I was God and I could create a world in which there was no suffering, no pain, no broken relationships, no divorces, no cancer, no illness, would you like me to do it? If I could make your world like that, would you like it? And if you said yes, I would say, okay, I'll make you into a chair. Because the chair that you are sitting on right now has no suffering, it has no angst, it has no worries about the questions of life and all that kind of stuff. Well, you say, that's ridiculous. Okay, well, it is ridiculous. But then what makes you a human? Because you have the capacity to reason, because you have the capacity to choose to make moral decisions, because you can appreciate beauty, because you can choose. So if you want a world in which there is beauty and love and choice and freedom, you have to have a world in which you get a choice. You cannot be like Henry Ford, who said you can have any color that you want for the Model T as long as it's black. So when people are saying, well, God has to prevent suffering, what do you mean? They go the big stuff, you know, they go Auschwitz or they go someone dying in a terrible car accident. But what about the wee kid falling over and skinning their knee? Well, surely a loving God could prevent that and surely he'd want to prevent that. But what if God created this world to enable us to develop characters, personalities, souls and so on, which involve choosing? Then there's a price to be paid for that. I've got three kids. There's a kind of paranoia that people have. My parents, when I grew up, I told you I lived above these cliffs. My mother used to say, go and play off the cliffs. Now, I'm beginning to think that she didn't like me all that much. But at the time, it was freedom. It was great. I used to climb trees. I had a knife. I had an air gun. You know, I used to abseil down cliffs on my own without all the health and safety stuff. And I had freedom. I went away once on a pony when I was 11 years old with an air rifle to go and shoot rats around the countryside in southern England. I'd be arrested now as a terrorist for that. What I could have done with my daughter, I could have said, sweetheart, I don't want you ever to be attacked. I don't want you ever to be run over by a bus. So here's what I'm going to do. You ain't never leaving your room. You can come out. You can go to school. I'll escort you to school. You come back. I'll give you an iPad or something, up you go, and you can do all that kind of stuff. Do not think about the harm it does to her mind. But no, you're not going downtown by yourself. You're not doing this. Well, I did let my daughter go downtown by herself. Was I an irresponsible parent? No, I don't think I was. I think there were certain safeguards I took and all the rest of it. I would argue the same. If God gives us free will or any kind of choice, then that is going to involve a world in which there is good and bad, in which there is evil and suffering. Augustine had this great argument. I still think he had the best argument of all when he was talking about evil and suffering. And he said, evil is not created by God. It's not a created thing. It's not a material thing. Yeah. Dawkins would agree with that. But what he would say is, evil is the absence of good. And he argued that God, what if God allowed us to have a world where we could reject the good in order that we could freely accept the good? So that makes sense to me. I think philosophically, emotionally, in every way, it makes sense. And that's back to the freedom. Dawkins, whenever he's asked about free will, he won't answer because he doesn't believe in it, but he realizes it's his Achilles heel.
3: Mm. Now, the big question that David Robertson is answering today is, why am I not an atheist? Now, the Bible offers insights into this question, although many atheists are critical of the Bible. Indeed, Bertrand Russell claimed that historically it is quite doubtful whether Christ ever existed at all. So, David, why should we even consider the Bible in answering this question?
4: I used to argue against the Bible and pick holes in the Bible. And when I became a Christian, I just thought, okay, I accept all the Bible. And then someone gave me a book, 101 Problems from the Bible Answered. It's a dreadful book. Because I read it, I had no problems before I read it. After I read it, I had 101 problems because all the answers were rubbish. And I just thought, oh, what am I going to do? And it really was a crisis of faith for me. And then the logical things, I mean, to me, I've always argued myself out of doubts by logic. And the logical thing was, wait a minute, you're a very young Christian. How do you expect to know the whole Bible? God is greater than you. He's got a bigger mind than you. It's not that you're not allowed to question. Maybe you just don't, you're not going to know everything right at the very beginning. Maybe you're just learning. And so over the years, those 101 problems are down to about six or seven.
3: But you can still believe it.
4: Well,
3: you
4: still trust it. No, no, I still trust because I just think, okay, my mind is, there's a limited capacity. And what I do with the Bible is, I mean, history is my degree. So I do with the Bible what I do with anything. I mean, people say about the Quran, well, I've read the Quran because, you know, if I'm going to talk with a Muslim, I want to know what the Quran says. So I spend a lot of my time reading stuff that I think I'm not going to agree with, and I learn from it. And I think what I do with the Bible is I do two things. First of all, I would say actually read it. That really does help. So I'd say read it for yourself and ask questions. And then on the historicity of Jesus, Russell said that because he was an atheist and he was brought up as an atheist and his dad was an atheist, although his granny was a good Scots Presbyterian. You know, that's just a nonsensical. You have a wonderful historian in Sydney, John Dixon, who's written plenty about this. But no serious historian would argue that Jesus didn't really exist. They'd certainly argue he wasn't the Son of God and so on. But once you get to that level, you're starting arguing, you know, the Holocaust didn't happen and you're into the post-truth fake facts of history type stuff. So I think you look at the history. I think you read the stuff. I think you question. I think you discuss. I think you need a certain degree of humility as well. You can't just say, well, I'm going to assess and judge all this by myself. You can't.
3: Now, as we consider what the Bible actually does say, in John chapter 8 of the Gospel of John, which is one of the four biographies of Jesus' life that we have, Jesus is engaging a group of Jews in discussion about who he was. Then he said to the Jews who had believed him, Jesus said, "If you hold to my teaching, you are really my disciples. Then you will know the truth, and the truth will set you free." So Jesus is claiming that believing in him brings truth and freedom, but isn't this precisely the opposite of what people think religion brings?
4: Yeah, because I think religion is often oppressive. But then, you know, I mean, I remember when I started doing all these discussions, as I said, I've met some very, very reasonable atheists and some, you know, most of my friends are still atheists, so, and we're still friends. But I also met people who would come up with the most incredible arguments. You know, my favorite one of all time was the guy who stood up, and I've heard this several times, atheists don't fly planes into buildings. Well, neither do Presbyterians, nor Baptists, nor even Charismatics. You know, they don't fly planes into buildings. I mean, it's interesting.
3: There was religious people who did it, though.
4: Well, then it all gets classed as religious. But actually, the number one terrorist group in the world, up until fairly recently, were the Tamil Tigers, who are a secularist group. I just simply say this. Religion does a huge amount of harm. I don't dispute that. But so does money. And so does sex. And how many of you here are going to give up on sex and money just because it does harm? And yet there are people who just say, well, I mean, I'll guarantee you there'll be more people being abused in Melbourne tonight because of sex and because of money than because of religion. And yet it's religion that, it's religious.
3: So how does Jesus then bring truth and freedom?
4: Always beware of somebody who says they know the truth. I did a debate with a philosopher in the United States, and when he heard this phrase about truth, he said, only in the southern U.S. could this make sense for a liberal to say this. But he said, when I hear someone speak about absolute truth, I reach for my gun. And he's thinking, someone who's into absolute truth is, you know, they're dangerous, they're fanatical, they believe, because it's the truth, they're going to do it. There are two responses to that. First of all, if you're saying there's absolutely no truth, then that's an absolute. Or there's no absolute truth, that's an absolute. So you contradict yourself. I think the Christian position is not, look, here we have a book, or here we have a set of propositions, and that's it. And this is the truth. It's everything. The Bible defines truth as being in a person in terms of in Jesus Christ. So I don't really want to argue for theism. I want to argue for Jesus Christ as being the truth. And I think that's what he's saying. He's not saying, know the truth and the truth will set you free. He's saying, know me because I am the truth and you'll be set free.
3: So how does Jesus set you free?
4: The way that I would argue Jesus has set me free is, one, is free from my own sin. It doesn't mean that I don't sin. It does mean that I'm not guilty, I'm not going to be punished for it, and I don't have to do it. So I'm set free. I'm not genetically determined in that sense. I do have a freedom. I think also I have a freedom in terms of society, because I'm constantly being pressured in society to do this and to do that. And I'm just saying, no, I'm not going to do it. I don't accept the way that society goes. And I also think that one of the great things in the Bible for me is freedom for the poor. Because we live in this bizarre world in which everyone says we're into equality and diversity, and yet we're becoming more unequal. And how does that make any sense? Now, for me, that's a particular issue, because that's where I went the communism way to start with. And I find that Jesus does make people equal, because if I believe that every human being is made in the image of God, then it means that the person who's lying outside in the gutter in his own urine is as much a human being as I am. Or even the ISIS terrorist is as much a human being. So I have to treat everyone equally as a human being made in the image of God. Whereas actually, if you're an atheistic materialist, you don't. In fact, it doesn't make sense to do that. Equality doesn't make sense in an atheistic worldview. But in a Christian worldview, it does. And for me, that's a very, very liberating thing.
3: So, David, why are you not an atheist?
4: Well, my number one answer would be probably because of Jesus Christ. The answer I gave at the beginning was I find it intellectually completely unsatisfying, and I'm really struggling with that. I find it emotionally, spiritually, societally completely unsatisfying. As a historian, I look at things. There has never been a human society ever where people have not believed in some kind of God. And I don't think that's because people were backward. I think it's C.S. Lewis's thing that we have an appetite because there's such a thing as food. And we have a sense of God because there's such a thing as God. I also, as a historian, I see every society that's tried to get rid of God has fallen apart. It's a disaster. So there's practical reasons, there are emotional reasons. I guess there's reasons of experience. I can't ask you to believe that because of my experiences. But all I would say is my experiences indicate that, to me, it's, the best explanation. And I guess my final reason is simple. It's Jesus Christ. The more I know about Jesus Christ, the more I believe what he says. And I think things like the resurrection and his teaching and so on, they change everything. The resurrection is the absolute game changer, as was recognized in New Testament times as well.
3: Let me leave you with the Bible's answer to today's big question from John 8:31-32. To the Jews who had believed him, Jesus said, "If you hold to my teaching, you are really my disciples. Then you will know the truth, and the truth will set you free." I look forward to you joining us next time for Bigger Questions. Please thank our guest today, David Robertson.
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1: Ben Fuller is a Christian music artist who's not shy about his past struggles with drugs and alcohol.
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1: 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When every

0: time, 10 minutes, then 20, and then that time will keep on growing. Secondly, we think our quiet time must be free of all noise. Instead of avoiding hustle and bustle, Jesus wants to connect with you there. Begin to find creative ways to connect with the Lord all day long. 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Colossians 3 verse 23, and whatever you do, do it heartily, as to the Lord and not to men. 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Pray while exercising. Develop your faith muscle. Take a coffee break with God. Do your Bible study at a cafe. Go for a walk with Jesus. Pray for others and praise God for the outdoor beauty He created. Welcome Him into your routines, and the mundane will turn into holy moments. Give the Holy Spirit your consent to interrupt and then do what He says. To put it another way, do life with Jesus. Your Quiet Time, Part 3. That's the word for today.
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3: In the late 18th century, William Wilberforce was converted. Almost single-handedly, he broke the shackles of slavery.
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6: Since the Roman Legion destroyed Jerusalem in the year 70 A.D., Jewish people have a nation of their own.
7: And he said, well, no, Randy, we're not all just faking it. There is a living hope, and his name is Jesus, and I believe that that's really why you're here.
8: Christ died for us. History
9: Makers. Hi, welcome to History Makers. I'm Matt Prater. Today we're speaking with Pastor James McPherson. He's pastored many churches. He's got three churches he's pastoring right now, three campuses all across Queensland. It's great to have him on the line today. How are you, mate?
10: I'm really well. It's good to be with you.
9: Thanks for joining us. Now, whereabouts are your church campuses?
10: We've got a campus in Cairns, in Townsville, and on the Sunshine Coast. Basically, anywhere there's a palm tree, we have a church.
9: So, mate, you're very busy. How do you travel between the three churches?
10: Well, fortunately, aircraft travel is fairly cheap these days, but increasingly we're using live linking technology, which enables us to speak to all three cities from one location.
9: Fantastic, mate. It's such a great way to cover a whole bunch of people across Queensland. And now, mate, we've never actually met before, so it's great to finally connect with you today. I've watched your tweets for many years. Obviously, you do a lot of tweeting, particularly on the TV show Q&A. Do you enjoy trying to get the Word of God out and get people thinking about Christian stuff in that kind of environment?
10: Well, I just think it's a good forum that Christians should utilize. You know, historically, Christians tend to vacate public spaces. And then, of course, the vacuum is always filled by other voices. I just think it's important for Christians to utilize every tool possible and to have their voice heard in all sorts of different forums.
9: Mm, absolutely. And the only other time I've actually seen you, I think I saw you on stage at Hillsong Church where Brian Houston had a bunch of pastors on stage and you were doing a bit of Q&A with him. What was that like?
10: It's always a little bit intimidating to be on a stage in front of that many people, but but always very enjoyable, especially when you're talking church life with people like Brian Houston. I don't know if anyone else enjoyed it, but I had a great time.
9: Very cool. Now, for those who don't know much of your story, I've got a photo here of you and your beautiful wife, Sam, and your two gorgeous children. Let's find out a bit of your history first. Whereabouts were you born and raised? Where are you from initially?
10: Born in Wagga Wagga, New South Wales, so I try to keep that quiet. and then was raised in Victoria, hence my love of all things AFL. Moved to Brisbane in my late teens. And have lived in Queensland ever since.
9: And were you raised in a Christian home, or was there a conversion experience?
10: Yeah, my dad was a Baptist pastor, and so I'm one of those kids who started going to church 9 months before he was born, and have always just loved the church. So I feel very fortunate to have been brought up in a family where I was always taught the love of God, didn't have to discover it. It was always part of our life.
9: Okay, and tell me, what kind of career did you have straight after school?
10: I'd always wanted to be a preacher, but when I left school, I got a cadetship with the Courier Mail as a journalist, which I loved. And if I wasn't called to ministry, I'd go back to media in a heartbeat. But I always knew from a young age that I would be a preacher. I just sort of put that off for as long as I could and very much enjoyed working in media for the time that I did.
9: So how long were you with the Courier Mail for and what kind of role did you have?
10: Yeah, I was with the Courier Mail for 7 or 8 years, did my cadetship with them and then was their Gold Coast reporter. So basically anything that happened on the Gold Coast, I reported it, which was a lot of fun.
9: Did you ever get a chance to shine a light or share your faith a little bit in the articles you were writing at the time?
10: Not really through the articles. that's a little difficult in the Courier Mail, but certainly the people that you're able to meet through that role,
9: mm-hmm.
10: Everybody from, you know, Clint Eastwood to criminals just out of prison, you certainly met a wide variety of people, and so there were great opportunities to interact with people and share your faith with people you wouldn't normally have the opportunity to meet.
9: And tell me about the transition from working for a newspaper to getting into ministry.
10: Oh, gee. well, they're two very different things, although I suppose what they have in common is communication. Also, you're dealing with people from a very diverse range of backgrounds and circumstances. So probably the communication training and just the ability to relate to people of all backgrounds was probably a help in transitioning from media to ministry.

0: Thanks for joining us on History Makers. This week we're speaking with Pastor James McPherson from Calvary Christian Church. And where did you first start pastoring?
1: On the Gold Coast, in Assemblies of God Church there. We were the youth pastors. And so that's where we sort of got our start in ministry.
0: And then how long were you youth pastor for? And then where did you start as a senior pastor?
1: Yeah, we youth pastored for a couple of years on the Gold Coast, then for a few years on the Sunshine Coast. At what was King's Christian Church, and then in 2007 moved to Townsville as the pastors of Calvary Christian Church there, and from there have taken on a campus on the Sunshine Coast and started one fresh in Cairns. So that's been the last 7 or 8 years for us.
0: Okay, now I remember Steve Penny used to be senior pastor at King's Christian Church. Actually, I got a chance to speak at a business breakfast there one day at this beautiful cafe there. I think it was at Mooloolaba somewhere, and got to meet a whole bunch of the business guys there. Jeff Penny was involved at the time, and I got a chance to go up there. And I remember they were also in the media at the time because the previous pastor, Steve Penny, actually hired out a helicopter to fly between the campuses, and it actually made the headlines, didn't it?
1: Yeah, the media loved that. From memory, I think the helicopter was, or the company was owned by someone in our congregation, so it seemed very ostentatious, but in reality, it didn't cost the church much at all because they were only paying for fuel. But the media certainly thought that was fantastic, a church that used a helicopter. Of course, the traditional view of church by the media is that the church is wooden pews, old people, and empty. So a church that was utilising anything modern tended to be a bit of a story.
0: Now, for you taking over a church from a guy like Steve Penny, he's like, you know, one of the great fathers in the Assemblies of God movement in Australia, a very, you know, strong pastor, a very prophetic kind of a guy. What was it like trying to fill his shoes?
1: Well, I didn't try to fill his shoes. I think to try to fill his shoes would have been incredibly foolish.
0: Yeah.
1: So it's a bit like David, who comes down to fight Goliath, and Saul offers him his armor, and David is incredibly appreciative, but says, "Look, I'm sure your armor is brilliant for you, but I've got to use my slingshot." So I think you've still got to be your own person and do things the way that you do them, whilst respecting and being very grateful for the help that you have received. Steve Penny still is very much involved with us, preaches regularly for us, and is a great source of wisdom for me. So I'm very grateful for all he's done for us.
0: Oh, it's wonderful. It's good to hear about a successful transition. And there's a lot of churches that are passing on to the next generation. And you've got a fairly young family, and you've got two gorgeous boys. Tell us about the story about your sons.
1: Yeah, we adopted our children from Ethiopia when they were 6 months old. So we've got twin Ethiopian boys. They're now 8 years old. So it was a six-year process of adopting those children. Yosef and Biniam are their names. And so they were born to a HIV-infected teenager living on the streets of Addis Ababa. She gave birth to the boys and then disappeared. So they were put up for adoption. We've since tried to find her unsuccessfully, but have taken the boys back to Ethiopia on a number of occasions. In fact, we're back there again early next year. So they're very much little Aussies, or as they call themselves, Aussie-opians. they're just delightful boys, and we're very blessed to have them in our family.
0: Mate, it's just an amazing story of adoption. And, you know, there's a lot of people that are talking about how difficult it is to actually adopt kids in Australia. Was it a hard process for you guys?
1: Well, it wasn't so much hard as long and expensive. As I said, it took 6 years for us to adopt the boys. And it cost about $35,000, as I recall, back in those days. So it wasn't difficult. It was just a long, laborious, expensive process. And part of that, I think, is to do with the lack of resource given to it by state governments. And increasingly, adoption is becoming difficult anyway. It took a long time, but it's amazing how once those children are part of your family, you forget about the emotional roller coaster of the wait, and they're just a joy to have.
0: Well, mate, it is an amazing story, and if people want to check out the photo, is there photos of your boys on your church website, if people could look it up?
1: Yeah, there probably are.
0: I think I saw one there on the website before. So what's the website for the church if people want to find out more about your churches?
1: It's www.calvarycc.org.au.
0: Okay, now these three campuses, let me just get a bit of an idea. So how many weeks do you spend at each one? Like, do you preach at one each week? Do you have like a regular roster that you rotate between the three?
1: Well, we have campus pastors who oversee the operations of each campus and do a great job. And then I'm regularly at all three, whether in person or on video link. So one way or another, I would speak into each campus fortnightly.

0: Thanks for joining us on History Makers. This week we're speaking with Pastor James McPherson from Calvary Christian Church. And tell me, where do you live? Whereabouts are you based?
1: Townsville is home.
0: Okay.
1: We love Townsville.
0: And do you think the people at Cairns and the Sunshine Coast are a bit jealous that you live in Townsville and they don't get to see, you know, is there favouritism there, mate? Do you lean towards the Townsville Church because it's in your town? Or?
1: I think people have got their own lives and they're not too concerned with where we live. Our church, people understand that's how we roll. And as I said, we've got great campus pastors and great staff in each location who make sure that the pastoral care and the day-to-day ministry to people, whether they're children or the elderly or young people or whatever, happens. And so as long as those fundamentals are strong, it works very well.
0: Yeah, that's good, mate. It just takes a while for you to get your head around, okay, so this guy's got three campuses and they're so far apart. And, you know, I mean, but like you say...
1: It sounds brand new, but actually multi-campus church has been happening in recent times since the 80s. In fact, I think 64 of the 100 fastest growing churches in the States are multi-campus churches.
0: Mm.
1: The biggest church in America now is about 70,000 people. It's a multi-campus church. And if you think back historically, you know, guys like Wesley, who used to travel miles on horseback, was really doing the same thing. It's just he didn't have Virgin Airlines to help him out.
0: That's right.
1: If the Apostle Paul could have spoken via the internet rather than write a letter to the Philippians, I'm sure he would have. I just think technology is a wonderful aid to building the kingdom of God, and we're foolish not to utilize it to its fullest.
0: No, it's brilliant, mate. I just think it's fantastic what you guys are doing. And now, do you guys have a big focus on missions, and what nations do you sow into with your missions arms?
1: Yeah, well, we view missions not only as overseas but locally. Jesus' instruction to the church was to preach the gospel in Judea, Samaria, and to the ends of the earth. So you've got to start in Jerusalem. Locally, we do a lot with things like Red Frogs Ministry to universities.
0: Yeah.
1: That's a major emphasis locally, as well as what we're doing in local schools, and then church planting. Overseas, we're quite involved in Africa, so we sponsor 300 children through our church in Kenya and Ethiopia.
0: Wow.
1: We've also just partnered with a local church in Ethiopia to begin another congregation. And then we're fairly major supporters of an orphanage that was started in Borneo about 17 years ago by people from our church. And that's an incredible operation there, where they don't just supply accommodation and food, but they have schooling that's utilized not only by children who don't have parents, but children from the local village come into that school as well. So we partner with them, and there's a range of other things we do, but they would be the major focus of our overseas expression.
0: Now, mate, I'm curious about this conference you've got coming up in April called the Think Again Conference. Tell us about this one.
1: For a long time, it's been one of my concerns that we have Christians who believe like Christians but think like popular culture instructs them to. And I just think Christianity is a license to think. And we ought to think, because there are a lot of issues facing our nation right now that require us to have... coherent responses to. I think Peter writes in his letter in the New Testament that we should be ready to give a reason for the hope that we have. And oftentimes we struggle to think through our responses to contemporary issues. And even if we know in our heads what we think, we struggle to articulate it in a fashion that wins people rather than alienates them. And so we've got a conference on the Sunshine Coast in April. We've invited Dinesh D'Souza, a former White House advisor and New York Times best-selling author. One of his books, which I'm just struggling to think of the title of it. What's So Great About Christianity is the title.
0: Yeah.
1: Is a brilliant defense of Christian faith and why it makes so much sense. He's speaking. Cy Rogers, who is a genius at taking the gospel and making it relevant in popular culture, he'll be there, as well as Dr. David Van Gender, bioethicist, and Paul O'Rourke, a former Fairfax editor. And so the point of the conference is to look at what makes Christianity so reasonable, and how are we best able to articulate that in a fashion that wins people to the cause of Christ rather than pushes them away and alienates them. So I'm certainly sure it will be helpful to people in our church, but I'm believing it will be a great blessing to the body of Christ generally.
0: Well, mate, it sounds like a fantastic lineup, and have to see if I can track some of those guys down for some radio interviews, hey?
1: Yeah, we'd be happy to help you with that and make them available.
0: Fantastic. Well, mate, it sounds like a great conference, and it's called Think Again, and if people want to find out more, they can go to the website calvarycc.org.au/thinkagain. You can find out all the details there. And, James, mate, I reckon you're a history maker. It's just inspirational to see about, you know, all these conferences you're doing, the churches you're overseeing, the missions work you're doing, and I love your tweets as well, mate. You're very, you know how to fit something really good in 140 characters, which not a lot of people can do.
1: it's a bit of an art. That's why I enjoy it so much. It's just a challenge of trying to do it. But I'm glad you follow me on Twitter. That makes you and my mum look fantastic.
0: Very good. All right, James. Well, mate, thank you so much for joining us on History Makers today. God bless.
1: A pleasure. Thanks for having me.
0: Thanks for joining us on History Makers. 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
3: Bendigo's positive choice.

Brother Andrew from Open Doors, well known from the book God Smuggler, took a courageous risk many years ago and started smuggling Bibles into communist China. He prayed the now famous prayer, "Lord, you can make blind eyes see. Now make seeing eyes blind." The guards at the checkpoint didn't see the Bibles in his little V-dub Beetle, and he started the first of many Bible smuggling missions. Open Doors now reaches out to many persecuted believers all over the world. What a history maker. From one courageous risk, so many have been reached. They say that leadership is not just what you accomplish, but what you set in motion. What can you do today to make history? I'm Matt Prater. For more, go to historymakers.tv.

0: Take a journey through inner space. Next on today's Creation Moment. And now, here's our Creation Moment host, Ian Taylor.
1: What would the typical living cell look like if enlarged to the size of New York City? Today, let's take an imaginary journey through the cell. As we approach the giant cell in our special ship, we would see breathtaking beauty, order, and the busyness within the cell. On the surface of the cell, we see millions of openings stretching as far as the eye can see. Each one independently opens and closes, allowing materials to enter or leave the cell. As we enter one of these vast portholes, we see an endless array of hallways leading in all directions. Some of these hallways lead to the cell's memory banks in the nucleus. There, all the activities we are about to see are not only regulated, but checked by the very fussy quality controllers. Other halls lead to giant processing plants, while still others lead to assembly plants within the cell. If we move along a giant hallway to one of these assembly plants, we will see a marvelous organization. Raw materials, like those we saw entering the cell, are sent here for assemblies. Robot-like structures, really proteins, are working on the assembly line, while other proteins, called enzymes, are supervising their work. This view of the cell, provided by modern science, makes it even more difficult to believe that the cell, or any life, could have arisen from the chance collisions of atoms. It is for this reason that several famous evolutionists have given up on the idea that chance and accident could have created life.
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1: A Reasonable Christianity is again hosting our annual Divine Encounter Conference from May 14 to 17. 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
3: Homelessness, just so people understand, I didn't know this myself until I was at a Salvation Army place trying to find accommodation, and they said to me, how long have you been homeless? And I said, I'm not homeless. And they said, well, you don't have anywhere permanent to stay, you don't have permanent tenancy anywhere. And I said, no, but I'm not homeless. So I didn't even realise I was homeless.
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5: Carol Emanuel has a heart for helping people who are homeless because it was a time in her life when she found herself without a home. We'll find out what led to this 2.5 year period in her life and how she's helping people now. Carol Emanuel, welcome to the program.
3: Thank you. Thank you. Nice to be here.
5: Also joining us today is the person who introduced Carol to me, Lynn Manhattan. Welcome to the program.
6: Thanks, Eric. Really glad to be here. I met Carol last week and I only had a brief time with her, but I sense that there was a really, really interesting story here.
5: And you sent me a text, and I should say that I was just finishing off editing the interview that I did with the founders of Stable One Ministry, Jenny Willits and Trevor Ingemels, about helping people who are homeless. And I found out that there is a connection here. So when you sent that text, I said, yes, let's find out what it was actually like. Somebody going through being homeless, what that experience must have been like. And let me just start off. I'll just be frank with you, Carol. When I think of homeless people, you know, there are certain stereotypes and things that come to your mind. You don't fit any of them. I'm just being blunt with you here.
3: No, I guess I don't. Very little is known about homelessness with women, baby boomer women, me being a baby boomer woman. But that's what's happened to me, and I just learned that I wasn't the only one, that there was huge amounts of baby boomer women out there suffering homelessness in different situations and being forced into unsuitable accommodation.
5: Okay, yeah. So I'm very curious to know what events did occur that led to you being without a home, but first let's back up and find out what is your background.
3: Well, if I go right back, my background is that I'm a 10-pound pom. I came out to Australia
5: when
3: I was
5: 6. Please explain what that is.
3: A 10-pound pom. Well, the pom word isn't very, complimentary, so I've forgotten what that means.
5: But it's a slang term for somebody from England?
3: Yeah, for someone from England or from the UK, if you like, that the government paid for, then we can come to Australia for £10 with the whole family. And it was a way of populating Australia, and I will let you know that we have done our best. We're about 75 now. There was just my mother, father, and 4 siblings, and so we came to Australia.
5: So they got their money's worth, you're saying?
3: Australia's got their money's worth, yeah. Do the best we can, we say, yeah.
5: Okay.
3: So that's how it started. I went to live in Cabramatta Hostel in Sydney. And lived there for 4.5 years, and I've only met one other family that was in a hostel longer than us, and they were there 6 years, and they were friends of ours in the same hostel. So we grew up there, and I first came in contact. I've always had a heart for poverty and injustice, so suffering, and it started at the age of 6 when I came to Australia, actually, because while we were in the migrant hostel in Cabramatta, there was another hostel in the distance behind us that we could see, and that was what we used to call as kids the Aussie hostel. And that hostel was very run down and wooden and rickety, and the children were quite, let's say, snotty-nosed, and I just became aware that there were people worse off than us. Not that I saw us as being bad off, but I just became aware of it then. And so that's where my life started with poverty and injustice, mm-hmm. if you like. And at the same time in the hostel, there was this family, Mr. and Mrs. Pinch. They didn't live there, but they used to come and teach Sunday school to the children. My parents weren't Christians, but they allowed us to go to Sunday school, my sister and I. And I loved going because we used to get these beautiful little colourful texts of Jesus and things like that. And he was my first love. And he's still my first love. And I just loved how he looked after children, cared for them, and comforted children, was always there for them, and they sat on his lap. And I just loved all that sort of thing. And it might be, I don't remember pictures of or stories in the Bible of children sitting on Jesus' lap, but they're the texts that were there. And that's when I had a heart for Jesus and I had a heart for poverty and injustice.
6: How did life unfold for you after that?
3: My father always worked in the baking industry, so he worked for Sunday Cross Bakeries for years. So we moved around a fair bit. And in my life, later on in life, once we left the hostel, the abuse started happening with my mother. And I don't mean my father, I mean my mum was abusive to us, physically abusive and other ways. And that was really, really, really difficult time. And I think, you know, looking back now, I can feel for Mum without any family here in Australia. She just had another child. She went from a hostel where she didn't cook. We didn't have a kitchen. We had shared toilet facilities, shower facilities. She didn't really have a home much of her own, so it must have been very difficult for her. And so she didn't cope with us as teenagers either and that sort of thing. So we had lots of abuse in the family. So I kept on running away from home from the age of 15 till I was about, for a year, a year and a half, kept on running away from home because I didn't want to go back home because of I was going to get hurt. And I went to live with an uncle and aunt I was living in Canberra at that time, came down from Canberra, came to an uncle and aunt. They took me in. And a neighbour of theirs who they were friends with were from the Reformed Church in Box Hill. And they took me, that family took me to the youth group. And then I got involved with the Reformed Church and I became a Christian when I was 17 in Oasis Youth Camp in Mount Evelyn.
7: Oh, wow.
6: Set up quite a foundation of faith early on in life for you, hasn't it?
3: Oh, definitely, definitely. And I always knew that God loved me. And so he's always been there. It was just constant. I don't know how to say it. It was just like a constant companion, I guess, you know, just part of me, really.
6: And you were going to need that in the years ahead with what happened to you, weren't you?
3: Oh, definitely. Yes. Yes, definitely. And I used to have this picture in my head whenever I've gone through bad times, and I still do. And I just picture myself with Jesus having his arms around me and with my head is just leaning on his shoulder, you know, and just, you know, his arms are around me. I'm just being comforted. They're in the really bad times. I go to that visual. I'm a very visual person, and that really helps me a lot.
6: And as life unfolded for you and circumstances got really difficult, I'm sure that would have been challenged. Do you want to tell us about what happened then?
3: Yeah, I got married when I was really young, and my marriage broke up due to dishonesty in the marriage. So there was an incident where that was fraud was involved, and I couldn't maintain my own integrity within the relationship, and that really bothered me because I like to be, you know, I'm an honest person. I see myself as a very honest person. So I left that relationship and I remarried about 5 years later. And the person I married, I didn't realise, but was an alcoholic. And it's because of, it's not so much the alcohol that is the issue, believe it or not. Like people think, it's the behaviours that come from it.
6: Of course.
3: And the behaviours create a lot of instability in me. And it involved my mental health. And because of the mental health issues, I just had to leave the relationship. It's not what I want to do. I have a lot of compassion for him because alcoholism is a progressive disease and that's still a great source of sadness for me. I love him very much, but not in the way that I used to love him. It's just that it's more a compassion that God's given me for him. The same with my first husband too. It's just the compassion I have for them both, yeah.
6: So how did that lead to you becoming homeless?
3: Well, I had to choose to live in the craziness and the unpredictability of it all because he was very much unpredictable like my mother was too in the abuse. He wasn't violent or anything like that, but the unpredictability of things that were happening made you walk on eggshells a lot and tiptoeing around and just waiting for something to crash, basically, you know, in a metaphoric sense. Mm-hmm. And, so I knew that given that I already lost my home and business in the first marriage due to the fraud, so I had started again the second time round, you know, with my husband, the second marriage. So it was hard for me to make a decision to actually leave, you know, and go back to where I was again, where I'm starting all over again. And this time I didn't have children. That was the blessing. This time I didn't have children to think about because all my children were married by the time I got married the second time. And, that's how I became homeless. So I left with just what I could fit in my car, basically. And it's still all I have is what can fit in my car. I think I've probably got a little bit more now.
6: And how many years later is that?
3: 4 years.
6: Okay.
3: 4 years. So I share a house now with two Christian women who are lovely. And still everything I own fits in my bedroom, except for my bicycle and my bike rack and some gardening tools. And I'm happy.
6: But when we think of homeless people, I think of the images of people I've seen in the streets of Melbourne with cardboard boxes and their few possessions living on the street. Now, you're talking about a different kind of homelessness. What was that like for you?
3: Yeah, well, we talk about I could never find cardboard boxes that were strong enough. No, I wasn't like that at all. Because I'm a baby boomer woman and the stats out there say it too, that we have more social connections. And people don't like to see us out on the street. So we're more likely to find someone that will support us even in a short-term basis. So I never couch surfed either, but I bedroom surfed.
6: What's the difference?
3: Oh, the difference is I got a bedroom and a bed.
6: Okay.
3: And, so...
5: Just people you knew?
3: People, family, friends of family, that sort of thing, but different reasons, you know, like my sister took me in at first, but, you know, there were situations with her and her husband and I couldn't stay there on a permanent basis, so I had to move on. I moved on with a friend of hers and... that was working out, but then she was renting and they sold that unit, so I was only ended up being there like not even 3 months. And then I can't remember, quite honestly, I moved to a lot of places, you know, on temporary basis, back and forth for the 2.5 years. And homelessness, just so people understand, I didn't know this myself until I was at a Salvation Army place trying to find accommodation. And they said to me, how long have you been homeless? And I said, I'm not homeless. And they said, well, you don't have anywhere permanent to stay. You don't have permanent tenancy anywhere. And I said, no, but I'm not homeless. So I didn't even realise I was homeless.
6: How confronting that must have been for you.
3: It was, because I'm thinking, how did I get here?
5: Our guest today is Carol Emanuel, who went through a 2.5 year period without having a permanent place to call home. We'll find out more about the impact this had on her life when we return right here on Real Faith.
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5: Welcome back. I'm Eric Scadabo, and today Lynn Menhennett and myself are chatting with Carol Emanuel from the east side of Melbourne. She went through a 2.5 year period without a permanent place to call home. I'm just trying to understand. So you were living with your second husband, who was an alcoholic.
3: Yep.
5: And you decided to leave because it was unsafe?
3: It was not safe, but when you've gone through abuse like I had with my mother in the household, you're on tenterhooks all the time, unpredictability. And mentally, it does a lot to you. Mm-hmm. You know, it does a lot of damage. And it was doing the same thing in this relationship. It was like I was revisiting my childhood in a way. And not that he ever hurt me or even threatened to hurt me. He didn't. It was the unpredictability of behavior.
5: So you knew you needed to be physically someplace else.
3: I need to be mentally somewhere else and physically followed. Yes. And emotionally just had to get out of it because I was going to die. Mm. I felt like I was going to die, and it's dying a death inside. And people would relate to that.
5: Yeah. But deciding to leave when you didn't have a firm place to go to.
3: Yep.
5: I mean, you must really have been hurting.
3: Yes.
6: And desperate.
3: Desperate. And the thing was, I'd already, because I already had a marriage breakdown before, and God looked after me all through that, and my children as well, I guess I just knew that he would look after me still. And I still believe that, because he's never left me. He's always been beside me. And he's attached to me, is the way I see it. So I guess I just knew that it'd be okay. I knew what I was going to be in for. I didn't realize I was going to be that homeless.
5: 2.5 years.
3: Yeah, I didn't realize that. But I had faith, I guess. I just had faith. I just knew he would look after me.
5: Now, I wanted to ask you, when you were bedroom surfing, as you said, what was it like? I mean, psychologically, how did that impact your life?
3: Well, there was no sense of permanency. And you were always aware that other people sort of wanted to help you, but they wanted you gone as well. Mm. And not because of you personally, but because they wanted their lives or for whatever reason, you know, things happen to other people.
5: Because they were looking at it as a temporary situation.
3: That's right. So there was no permanency. You know, that was from the housing type side of it. But the other thing it did was that I was just felt so unstable. I always was involved in my church life, my Christian life. Yeah. Like I was going to church, you know, I went to one church for 8 years, another one for 10 years. Every time I moved, I would change church. But I was always very stable in my Christian life. But all of a sudden I was going from here to there and not knowing what church to go to, trying to try different churches. You know, what it's like, churches are very different. You know, I've always gone to the nearest church to where I've lived that, you know, I didn't even know the churches where I were because I was out of the area. Because I've always been, since I was 15, I've been in the eastern or outer eastern suburbs, Box Hill to the Upper Yarra area, in the Dandenong. So it was just hard. It was just really hard.
5: I'm just thinking, I guess we just kind of take that for granted. You have a church life.
3: Yep.
5: Most of us consistently go to the same church.
3: Yep.
5: You're involved in a Bible study. There's a community. If somebody's sick, people bring you meals and things.
3: Yep. Pray for each other.
5: And pray for each other. Yep. All that support network.
3: Yep.
5: But because you're moving around, you didn't know which church you could get to the next weekend.
3: No, and I was always aware that I didn't have my family, church family praying for me, you know, my immediate church family praying for me. Because it's knowing that someone is, see, to me, I love church, but I love my fellowship group. Because my fellowship group is like a pastoral care group, a Bible study group, whatever you want to call it. But I didn't have that. So I had it a little bit, but not much in that time. And I found that really, really, really, that was probably the hardest thing. Because just like I said, where Jesus was part of me and he's here right beside me, it was like on the other side, if you like, I had the church, but the church as a whole, you know, and I just felt I lost that. Yeah.
6: Carol, did you sense any kind of social stigma against you for being in that position?
3: Yes, definitely. But not so much, I would say not so much social stigma, rather that people just didn't understand. Even if I told my story, very few people connected with what I was saying. Very few people. And I'm quite upfront with it too.
6: Right.
3: But I think it's partly because of, like you were saying, Eric, in the beginning, you know, what is homelessness, you know, to you? It's somebody who's living in a cardboard box. So I had to explain it. And in some ways, and it's not any one thing that makes you homeless either. it's a whole myriad of things from your past and not necessarily something to do with you. It's just the way society is set up. You know, I was a woman that worked in my husband's business for 23 years. I didn't get paid for that. I'm not complaining. I didn't. We did that to support our spouses, you know.
6: Yep.
3: I was a at-home mum. I worked part-time in between that sort of thing. There wasn't equal wages when I was growing up. I didn't have the education. You know, it's a whole heap of different things. I had, you know, four children to think of, you know, and, yeah, it's just a whole heap of things that add up, you know.
6: You've really broadened my understanding, Carol, of what homelessness, I'm sure you'd agree, Eric.
5: Yeah.
6: And I can't imagine having everything I own fit into my car. I mean, my house is an average house, but it's got so much stuff. And it defines you to some extent. And you've got somewhere to go home at the end of the day and know that this is my little haven. This is my retreat from the world. I can't imagine what it must have been like for you. And I've noticed you've used the word stability quite a bit throughout this conversation. Mm. And that's the one thing you were craving in your marriage and didn't find it. And then to escape from an unstable sort of situation, find yourself in an even more one, an unstable one. So the strength of your life has obviously been the stability you've found in the relationship you've had with God.
3: I guess I haven't really thought about it like that, you know, but it's true. That is the one thing that has been stable.
5: Now, we're quickly running out of time, but how did the 2.5 year period of homelessness come to an end?
3: It came to an end when I was in a situation where I was absolutely desperate for accommodation. I actually got, I had to leave suddenly one of the places because it was an unsafe situation. And I met a lady through Al-Anon. I'm a member of Al-Anon, which is Friends and Family of Alcoholics. And I met a lady there who was living in a place in Lilydale on Mangans Road.
6: Yep.
3: And I went there and they talked to me and I just said, I needed somewhere to stay. And they said, when? And I said, now. And they took me in. So I was there for just probably about 18 months or so, 16 months, 18 months. And the thing about that place is though it was being sold. And so the tenancy was only 3 months by 3 months by 3 months. So, again, it still wasn't stable. But it gave me somewhere to go in the immediate sense. They took me in, which I was very thankful for, met a lot of Christian folk. And it also gave me a garden again because I'm a gardener and I really, really miss my garden.
5: Which
3: and,
5: is something
3: yeah.
5: that
3: yeah.
5: you just take for granted that if you own a home.
3: Yeah. And that's why my gardening equipment came with me in my car because that was important. But when I was there, they got 5 or 8 acres and I did all the gardens there. I did all the mowing and the gardens and they would look really great. And it has since sold now, just recently. And then I saw an ad on Gumtree, would you believe, for the two women who were looking for someone to share a house with in Moorabbin. And that's how I got permanent tenancy and no longer homeless. And that was since last year, May.
5: Fantastic. And some of the work you're doing, the volunteer work you're doing, is helping out people who are homeless.
3: Oh, yeah, yeah. This was that was through the winter months, Stable One. I did a lot of research around homelessness, like housing for baby boomer women. Yeah, so anyway, it led to the project I did.
6: Isn't it wonderful the way God redeems those awful circumstances in people's lives and then actually uses it to bless other people? Because you strike me as a woman who's got so much compassion and understanding, and I would imagine that anyone that comes into contact with you that you're trying to help, they would be treated with a great deal of dignity and empathy through what you've been through.
3: Yeah, well, what's that soul saying? But for the grace of God.
6: Exactly. We could all say that.
3: Yeah, and you don't know, and you can be just one incident away, because when something happens to you in your life, there's never ever one thing that causes it. You know, there's a whole myriad of things, you know, lots of steps along the way to create the issue, and that could be any of us. So you could have the perfect family with the perfect children, the perfect parents and all that, and there might be an illness in the family that brings the family down. You know, it's just
5: a physical illness, mental illness.
3: It could be anything.
5: A job.
3: Things out of your control. One thing I learned, and I learned that from when we lost our home and business years ago with my first marriage, that you think you're in control. Well, I've got news for you. You are not in control. We think we are, but we're not. And I still know that I am not. And it can be no fault of your own, nothing to do with you at all, but it's just circumstance that has happened, and it's just happened in your life, that's all. And, yeah, so no one's actually chosen you to go through that suffering or incident or whatever happened. It just happens, and that is just part of life, and it's accepting. And that's why I guess I've never really asked, why me?
5: And then finally, how can we pray for you today?
3: How can we pray? I guess I'm just so thankful for my life. I'm just so thankful to God.
6: You really inspired us today, Carol. Thanks for sharing your story.
5: Our guest today has been Carol Emanuel, sharing her story, her 2.5-year period of being without a home. Also with us today, the person who introduced me to Carol Emanuel, Lynn Minhenna. Thanks for being my co-host today.
6: It was a pleasure. It was a privilege to hear your story, Carol.
3: It was great to be here.
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1: While on vacation with his family one Sunday morning, Mike Arena received an email that would change the course of his life.
2: That Sunday morning, I got an email from Dad, just like dozens of previous emails about the ministry and that they still needed people. That one just hit differently.
1: 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That's a unique calling. But Mike understands how important it is to share the good news of Jesus' gospel message, as Billy Graham explains.
3: The gospel provides the only satisfaction in the universe for man's spiritual nature. The gospel recognizes the tremendous fact of sin and proposes an adequate remedy. Jesus Christ knew that the gospel and the gospel alone would solve the problems and ills of the world.
1: The gospel of Jesus Christ is good news for everyone. 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

Patrick Mayberry, and here's the story behind my song, How You Love Me. I grew up with a weird image of God. I thought that he was a super disconnected, unapproachable, out of my league God who didn't want much to do with me, just to follow the rules and stay out of his way. No matter how hard I tried, I just never measure up to being enough for his impossible standards. But through becoming a dad myself, God has used my kids to teach me that that couldn't be further from the truth about who he is. He's way more like the father to the prodigal son, who when the son was at his worst, the father came running, threw his arms around him and said, "I don't care where you've been, I don't care what you've done. All I care about is that my son is home." This song is a glimpse into my journey of discovering who God really is and how there's no amount of measuring up that is needed for him to love me. It's easy. It's simple. All the work has been done through Jesus. It truly blows my mind how he loves me.

0: happens when the perfect life you've built for yourself falls apart?
1: It just all fell into this great big crumbling mess, including my faith at that stage, because I felt God was letting me down. So everything's falling apart, and there were weeks and months of sobbing.
0: So how do you get through a time of such hurt and brokenness?
1: It was in my moment of absolute destruction and brokenness and vulnerability, I could feel God there with me. He always was, but I could really feel it there in my brokenness because that barrier was gone. I was ready to receive His love and grace. But I had a real sense that this needed almost to happen for me to start paying attention to God and His love.
0: Even when every part of life seems to be falling apart, there is hope. 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
3: No more running for the hills, no longer afraid.

Jesus, they would call him a man of sorrows, you know, who was familiar with suffering, he was acquainted with grief. And in other words, he gets right in the mix with you, you know, in the dirt with you, as it were. You know, he came and walked the same earth that we walk. He suffered the same things that we suffer. He knows what it is to be acquainted with these things. And so that was the theme of the song. I thought it would be a beautiful way to take us to the cross. But really, it's an amazing mystery, isn't it? If you think about that, you know, a lot of people think about a God who's high and holy and remote and distant and inconceivable. And he is all of those things. But he's also the one who came down and knelt down and washed the earth off the feet of his disciples. And he took that journey, that dusty, gritty, bloody journey to the cross. This is Jesus. This is who we worship. And I hope in this song, that's what comes across.

0: Here on Earth, we're about 93 million miles from the Sun. We're situated in a very narrow band that supports habitability. If Earth was only a few percent closer to the Sun, it would become like the planet Venus, boiling hot and uninhabitable. If it were only 20% farther away, Earth would become frozen and lifeless. If Earth was on a very elliptical orbit around the Sun, then it would be alternately too close and too far away for life to be sustained. Instead, we find that Earth has a nearly circular orbit, situated the perfect distance for life. There can be no doubt that the Earth occupies a favored position, the only known position in the universe capable of supporting life. That is no coincidence. Thus saith the Lord, God Himself that formed the earth, He formed it to be inhabited. I'm David Reeves. Truly, the heavens declare the glory of God.
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0: After winning the Super Bowl as both a player and a coach, Tony Dungy knows the meaning of fame and success. But even with those accomplishments, he chose a different purpose in life.
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0: Tony has made it his life's mission to point people to Jesus Christ because he's the only source of true happiness and peace. 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
1: Welcome once again to Heart and Soul. We'll have a few words from the Reverend David Evans on what it means to be pure in heart. But first up, it's that favourite hymn, All Hail the Power of Jesus' Name.

His name should be called Wonderful, one of the hymns of the praise gathering. This is Heart and Soul, and coming up, we'll have the BBC Welsh Choir with a traditional O for a Closer Walk with God.

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0: Now for the personal favourite of my dear mum, it's Peace in the Valley.

Many people have come to see that what Jesus Christ said about life is right. He talked about things that really matter. He said there's more to our life than the things we own. Many people have found that's true. Money and possessions don't guarantee happiness. He encouraged us to trust God's care, even when the going gets tough. And millions of people have found hope, even in the face of sickness and death. He said we'd find the greatest meaning in life by living for others, and he showed us what this means by his own life. He backed up everything he said with action. He talked about forgiveness and a new relationship with God, and he gave up his life on a cross to make this possible for us. That's why what he said is so important. You can really count on it.

0: That's the Australian Karen Beckett with Graham Kendrick's song from a CD called Kendrick Down Under. 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

0: Our speaker today is the Reverend David Evans.
1: Is it possible that there is such a condition as being pure in heart? Certainly it seems so, because one of the Beatitudes that Jesus spoke of that day in the Sermon on the Mount was in Matthew 5 and verse 8. Blessed are the pure in heart, for they shall see God. Well, the unsaved person, that is, the person who has never found Jesus Christ as his Lord and Saviour, is not really interested in the Beatitudes because they convict him of sin. He has no use for the first Beatitude because it leads him to admit that he is helpless. And as if this were not enough, Jesus tells him in the second and third Beatitudes that he must be sorry for his sins and that he must let Christ control his life. But this is not all. The unsaved person finds in the fourth Beatitude that the goal of his life must be changed. He must no longer hunger and thirst after wealth, prestige and power. They may very well come into his life, but he is not to hunger after them. Instead, he must hunger and thirst after righteousness. Now, this way of life results in his being merciful in dealing with others. The Beatitudes are not well received by the unsaved person who is not interested in the demands of Christian discipleship. But there is another Beatitude that is of great interest. It's the sixth one, and it's no more popular than the first five. It demands a tray often thought to be old-fashioned, and that is the tray of purity. In this age of playboy philosophy and new morality, purity is often thought to be out of place. God is known only through the heart cleansing of the Holy Spirit, and that's something we need to know. And no doubt this beatitude of purity of heart reminded Jesus' listeners of the Oriental custom of preparing for a king's visit. Well, you may have seen the preparation for the Queen's visit here to Australia in times gone by. The streets of the city through which the king or the queen was to pass were carefully cleansed and prepared for the visit. Only those who took part in the clean-up campaign were allowed to gaze upon their king as he passed their way. Now, Jesus indicates in this beatitude that God demands an internal cleansing. Emphasis is not to be placed on external whitewashing, but on internal spirit cleansing. On one occasion, Jesus spoke of the Pharisees and likened them to a whited sepulchre. He said on the outside it was all white and seemingly pure, but inside it was full of dead men's bones. Salvation is not a second-hand matter. The daughter of a prominent minister found Jesus Christ at a Billy Graham crusade. "The only religion I have ever known," she said, "is an inherited religion." Many who are travelling on the spiritual momentum of righteous ancestors have not yet awakened to the fact that God demands an individual cleansing of the heart. I heard an interesting saying not long ago, and it went like this. God has no grandsons. That's an interesting thought. It simply means this. God only has sons and daughters of the living God who come to him personally, intimately, and individually to find him as Lord and Saviour. And just because your father or your mother is a dedicated Christian and maybe have lived all of their lives in a righteous relationship with the Lord has no meaning if you, in your own personal life, have never made that same commitment to him. When a person is saved, he or she experiences this inward cleansing. It's called the washing of regeneration and the renewing of the Holy Spirit. And when that happens, then one truly becomes pure in heart. This beatitude speaks of the new birth. John 3 and verse 3 says, "Except a man be born again, he cannot see the kingdom of God." Being born again means being born from above. It means that the old life is no longer in control, but that a new life, a new operation has taken place in your life, and that is called the new birth. And that new birth leads to you who find it to be called a new creation. "I am a new creation, no more in condemnation. Here in the grace of God I stand," says the song. And Paul has said that if any man be in Christ, he is a new creation. Old things have passed away. Behold, all things have become or are becoming new in your life when you're genuinely converted to Jesus Christ. Then purity of heart is the prerequisite for entrance into heaven. Bible says, "Without holiness, no man shall see the Lord." And the Bible also says, he that has clean hands and a pure heart will stand in God's presence. The second major thing that we discover is that Jesus Christ demands a cleansing of the heart because sin is basically a disease of the heart. The scribes and the Pharisees of Jesus' day acted religious without being religious. They extracted 1,200 rules and regulations from just one of the Ten Commandments. What a burden that is. And they even went so far as to forbid the eating of eggs laid on the Sabbath day. A woman was forbidden to look in a mirror on the Sabbath because she might see a grey hair and pluck it out. A man was forbidden to use his cane on the Sabbath for fear that dragging his cane in the dust might constitute ploughing. The modern counterpart of the Pharisees is the person who says, if I do good, I will be good. Well, what a burden that was. And Paul the Apostle, when writing to, or rather speaking to the Christian church in Jerusalem over the Gentiles coming into the faith, said, how can we put upon these people things which even we and our fathers found so grievous to bear? The things that God had said were not grievous to bear. It was what man did with what God had said and added to it, the little laws, the Pharisaical things that made life so miserable for those that were living and trying to please God through keeping the law. The heart must be cleansed before the life can be cleansed. David's life was cleansed only when he asked of God after his sin with Bathsheba, wash me thoroughly from mine iniquity and cleanse me from my sin. You can read all about that in Psalm 51. A person's actions are changed when his heart is changed. Character is not the result of conduct. Conduct is the result of character. We look at a person and something they do, and we judge them and sum them up on the basis of what we see them do. Even if it is only an isolated incident of error, we immediately sum up a person's character. But as I said before, character is not the result of conduct. Conduct is the result of character. Martin Luther was fond of saying, good pious works do not produce good pious men, but good pious men produce good pious works. Our Lord had much to say about the need for cleansing the heart to cleanse the life. Well, how does one become pure in heart? Well, firstly, the Holy Spirit enlightens the eyes of the heart, and God, who commands the light to shine out of darkness, has shined in our hearts. It's a work, firstly and foremostly, of the Holy Spirit to bring us to purity of heart. On the other hand, sin darkens the eyes of the heart. When Jesus comes into the heart, the Holy Spirit is allowed to do his cleansing work. Everything that God leads us into is designed to bring us to a greater purity in him. Okay, so the promise of this beatitude is consummated in the future. Tennyson in later years asked his son, the executor of his estate, to see that the publishers of his poems placed crossing the bar at the end of the book. When asked on one occasion to reveal his dearest wish, he said, my dearest wish is to have a clearer vision of God. It is no wonder then that these are the last words of his poem. This is it. For though from out our bourne of time and place the flood may bear me far, I hope to see my pilot face to face when I have crossed the bar. The pure in heart will someday see their pilot, the Lord Jesus, face to face. If you want to experience that touch of purity in your life, the purity of heaven, you do that by first starting out and asking the Lord Jesus Christ to be your Savior, your personal Savior, and come into your heart and life. And when he does that, the Holy Spirit will come and begin the process of making your heart pure before the Lord. Enter in today. If you feel unclean, you can feel clean immediately by asking Jesus to come and be your Savior and Lord. May God help you to discover that, is my prayer this day, in Jesus' name. Amen.

yes, the Treorchy Male Choir. Words from the 19th century, but a tune from Vaughan Williams, For All the Saints. Now a hymn we all know, missing from the modern hymn books, thought to be a bit too lightweight, but still very popular with many people. It's called All Things Bright and Beautiful.

Blessed Assurance. That's a famous hymn written by Fanny Crosby. This is Heart and Soul, and we're bringing you the music of the church throughout the ages. So we need to include some music for more recent times.

0: Faithful God from the Resource Christian Music Series. That was from the 25th CD released in 1997, entitled Light of the World. Our speaker today was the Reverend David Evans.
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1: What an honour and a privilege to be able to spend some time with you. This is Con Despinetic. Normally I begin the program with a bit of background, and I know some of you may be aware of what I'm going to say, so I'm going to try to keep it short. I retired after 45 years of pastoral ministry. That's the end of 2020. Leonie and I have been married for over 50 years. We've got 4 adult children, 8 grandchildren. Started out as a Methodist home missionary at the end of 1975. Served as a lay pastor in the Uniting Church. And at the end of 1988, I became a pastor with the Evangelical Fellowship of Congregational Churches. I accepted a call to the Congregational Church in Cessnock. There was a small group of faithful believers. It was at Cessnock that I was introduced to community radio. It was there that I got a passion to proclaim the Word of God through the airways. After 21 years, we left a thriving family church. In 2010, we found ourselves in Wollongong, where we served the Lord in the Wollongong Congregational Church. After arriving in Wollongong in 2010, the manager of Pulse 94.1 invited me to present a Sunday morning worship program. Sunday Worship with Pastor Con is now aired on 11 stations, starting at Pulse, going all the way up to Mareeba in Queensland, Albury-Wodonga, Bendigo in Victoria, as far as Esperance in Western Australia. It is a privilege to be able to share on air. May the Lord wonderfully bless you as you consider the truth of His Word. Continue to pray that this ministry may be something that gives honour and glory to God, always looking for opportunities to share His Word. I'd like to continue our journey through the book of Matthew. We've spent a couple of weeks on the Beatitudes. It's now time to move on. Matthew chapter 5, verses 17 to 20. Do not think that I have come to abolish the law or the prophets. I have not come to abolish them, but to fulfill them, said the Lord Jesus. For truly I tell you, until heaven and earth disappear, not a small letter, not the least stroke of a pen, will by any means disappear from the law until everything is accomplished. Therefore, anyone who sets aside one of these least of commands and teaches others accordingly will be called least in the kingdom of heaven. But whoever practices and teaches these commands will be called great in the kingdom of heaven. For I tell you, that unless your righteousness surpasses that of the Pharisees and the teachers of the law, you will certainly not enter the kingdom of heaven. Now give that some thought. It's a pretty powerful passage. What is the Lord Jesus actually saying? And how does it impact us? The Lord Jesus has got his hearers' attention. The Beatitudes are attitude changes, and they teach in relation to building character. The disciples and the crowd are faced with a dilemma. Take what the Lord says on board or walk away. What about the law, someone would ask? A valid question. Where does this teaching stand when it comes to the Levitical law? I read and I reread this passage. What is the Lord saying? How relevant is that truth for us today? He says a lot, and it is extremely relevant. Stay tuned. This is Con Despinetic.

Always a privilege, always an honour to spend some time with you. Check out my podcast, Living in Faith with Pastor Con. 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If you like or cheer in the program, contact the station using our webpage. Love to hear from you. The disciples in the crowd are faced with a dilemma. The Lord Jesus has just shared the Beatitudes and he moves on. That's Matthew chapter 5. They are faced with a challenge. Take what the Lord Jesus says on board or walk away. What about the law, someone might ask? That's a valid question. Where does this teaching stand when it comes to the Levitical law? What's the Lord really saying? How relevant is this truth for us today? And I left you with a statement that he says a lot, and it's extremely relevant. It's obvious that the nation of Israel had lost the plot. It's also easy for us to lose sight of what God is saying to us. Getting the attention of a crowd is not always easy. The Lord Jesus used everyday illustrations to open the door to spiritual lessons. Having been a preacher for over 50 years, I still struggle with the idea of communication. To write a sermon or a radio program is not always that easy. In the early days, it was always a struggle to put pen to paper. What's my theme? What's my text? Do I have any good illustrations? Should I tell a joke? The tragedy is when style and process take the place of the message. I understand that God uses personalities. Each of us is totally different. And some personalities gel with others. But there is a problem. For some, the simplicity of the gospel is not enough. Each sermon must be better. Each activity must grab people's attention. There's an inability to meet all of the people's needs all of the time. There's also a frustration. Why can't these people see what I see? It's a question I would often ask myself. Here's another question. Why should they? Over the years, I've spent a considerable amount of time with young pastors, listening, and offering advice only when asked, which in many cases is not taken up. I reckon that in our attempt to make everyone have the same conviction, see the same things, we grab at straws, struggle, and get frustrated. There are thousands of books written on preaching and on church growth methods. At times, this is a powerful trap. This is insidious. It imposes oneself in others' lives, and it is intrusive and manipulative, all in the name of love. If I sound cynical, maybe I am. The religious leaders of the Lord's day had the same struggles. In their desire to unify the people, they had lost the plot. They had misrepresented and misinterpreted what God the Father was saying, and they took the sacred law and turned it into something that it was not. So much so that when God came amongst them, they did not recognize him. Hear what the Apostle John says in John chapter 1, verses 10 and 11. He was in the world, and the world was made through him, and the world did not know him. He came to his own people, and those who were his own did not receive him. But as many as received him, to them he gave the right to become children of God, even to those who believe in his name. Stay tuned. This is Con Despenedik.

0: Hey guys, this is Blanca, and I want to wish all the moms out there a very happy Mother's Day. As I sit and reflect on my mom, I think of all the wonderful memories we got to share together. She was like my real-life superhero. She can find anything that I lost. She always had a solution to my problem, and it was like she can predict the future. My mom has since passed to be with Jesus and is no longer with us. But the more I step into this mother role with my son, I realize all the challenges that she really had to face. It's not always easy, this job of being a mother. But let this be an encouragement to all of us that when it comes to our families and the impact that we have on our children, the good always outweighs the imperfections and the mistakes. So to all my superhero moms out there without a cape, know that we see you, we love you, and we thank you for what you're doing for the next generation. Happy Mother's Day.
1: You just don't think when your child is small that in just a few years it's going to be completely different. And you look back and say, where did that time go? It goes by fast.

0: Thanks for staying in tune. It's great to have you with us. This is Con Dispinity. Hear the words of the Lord Jesus in Matthew chapter 5. Read it to you earlier. Do not think that I have come to abolish the law or the prophets. I have not come to abolish them, but to fulfill them. For truly I tell you, until heaven and earth disappear, not the smallest letter, not the least stroke of a pen, will by any means disappear from the law until everything is accomplished. Passage of scripture that perhaps we should ponder on. See how the Lord Jesus repeats himself? Verse 21, you have heard that it was. Verse 22, but I tell you. Verse 27, you have heard that it was. And 28, but I tell you. The law is important. The Jews use the word law in four different ways. The Ten Commandments. Secondly, the first five books of the Bible, which is called the Pentateuch. This is the most important part of the Bible for the Jew. Thirdly, they use the phrase the law and the prophets to describe the whole of the Old Testament. And finally, they use it to describe the oral or scribal law. In the time of the Lord Jesus, it was this last meaning that was most common. It was the scribal law that created the most amount of difficulty for the early church. Both the Lord Jesus and the Apostle Paul combated this misinterpretation of God's law. For me, what stands out is not a set of rules and regulations, but a series of biblical principles, godly principles. It can be argued that the Ten Commandments are 10 life-changing principles that God has set before his people. They involve the struggle of heart and mind in everyday situations. They are simple and need very little explanation. For the scribes and Pharisees, they did not seem enough. The law was all-encompassing. Therefore, they would devise a rule and regulation to impact every smallest part of a person's life. Little did they understand, if they just allowed the principles of the commandments to impact everyday area of their lives, there would be no need to dissect and to impose their interpretations on others. This is simple truth. I wonder if there's any parallels with this to what happens in today's religious world. Yes, it is a simple truth, and it's a simple truth that we as Christians should take on board. Our task is to proclaim the wonderful, life-changing gospel of the Lord Jesus, the new birth that comes from God, the power of God working in our lives, forgiveness, restoration with God the Father and each other, and his wonderful gifts, the gifts of the Spirit. I don't believe that it was ever God's intention to cause confusion and division leading to destruction. This is something that we do. We do it rather well when we allow sin to reign in our life. For example, for the scribe and Pharisee, the Sabbath day was to be holy. It was non-negotiable. No work was done. And at this point, we have a long list of what is work and what is not. For example, to carry anything on the Sabbath was work, anything that had some weight to it. So they asked the question, how much weight? A mouthful of milk, a dried fig, a goblet of wine, a small amount of water, a small piece of paper, ink, enough to write two letters of the alphabet, and the list goes on. Stay tuned. This is Con Dispinitik.
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2: I'm Eric Nieder. Thanks for listening to my song, Faithful. Psalm 139 asks, where can I go from your spirit? Where can I hide from your face? Truth is, there is nowhere I can outrun the presence, the spirit, the mercy, the love, and the grace of my Savior. Nowhere. 2 Timothy 2:13 says, even when I am faithless, he remains faithful because he cannot deny himself. He cannot deny the finished work of the cross. And just as the prodigal son came to his senses in Luke 15, the moment I repent and I turn to God, I am no further from home than I have ever been. And better yet, he is chasing after me to find me, to meet me right where I am. He doesn't need a better, more cleaned up version of me or you to love. He loves us right where we are because he is faithful.

0: and never cease to take for granted the wonderful opportunity to be able to share God's word. Thanks for tuning in. This is Condes Benedict. What did the Lord Jesus mean when he said that he came to fulfill the law? Verse 17, Matthew chapter 5. Do not think that I have come to abolish the law or the prophets. I have not come to abolish them, but to fulfill them. The Lord Jesus teaches, illustrates what he teaches, and further explains what he has taught. This is repeated time and time again in Matthew's Gospel. When it comes to the Ten Commandments, it's important to see that the first four commandments are God-related and the next six are man-related. Remember earlier I said that the commandments are godly principles that should be applied to our life. When we look at the Ten Commandments, perhaps their meaning can be summed up in two words: respect, reverence. Reverence for God and for the name of God. Reverence for God's day. Respect. Respect for parents. Respect for life. Respect for property. Respect for personality. Respect for truth and for another person's good name. Respect for oneself, so that wrong desires never master us. Is it possible that these are fundamental principles behind the Ten Commandments? This is what the Lord Jesus came to fulfill. Hear the words of William Barclay. It is that reverence and respect which Jesus came to fulfill. He came to show men in actual life what reverence for God and respect for men is like. Come back to the words of the Lord Jesus in Matthew 22, verse 37. Love the Lord your God with all your heart and with all your soul and with all your mind. This is the first and greatest commandment. And the second is love your neighbor as yourself. The Lord Jesus set before men not rules and regulations, laws that are rigidly kept. He gives us a set of principles that are based on the love and grace of God towards each one of us. Thus he says in Matthew 5, verse 19, therefore, anyone who sets aside one of the least of these commands and teaches others accordingly will be called least in the kingdom of heaven. But whoever practices and teaches these commands will be called great in the kingdom of heaven. For I tell you that unless your righteousness surpasses that of the Pharisees and teachers of the law, you will certainly not enter the kingdom of heaven. These two verses highlight the struggle between following strict rules and experiencing the transformative power of God's love and grace in a believer's life. Let's be real. How many of us can keep all the rules and regulations? The fact of the matter is that none of us are perfect. We are fallible, and eventually we will fall flat on our faces. At the end of the day, the law will condemn us. The Apostle Paul speaks of this in the book of Romans. There is nothing wrong with the law. The purpose of the law is to point us to God. Its purpose is to demonstrate that we are unable to obey the law on our own, so we require God's grace to be active in our life. Stay tuned. This is Condes Benedict.
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0: It's a privilege, always an honour to spend time with you. This is Con Dispenedic. Check out my podcast, Living in Faith with Pastor Con. Verses 19 and 20 of Matthew 5 highlight the struggle between following strict rules and experiencing the transformative power of God's love and grace in a believer's life. In our previous session, I made the statement that we should be real, because how many of us can keep all the rules and regulations? The fact of the matter is that none of us are perfect. We are fallible, and eventually we will fall flat on our face. At the end of the day, the law will condemn us. The purpose of the law is to point us to God like a signpost. Its purpose is to demonstrate that we are unable to obey the law on our own. So we require God's grace to be active in our life. You see, it's not a question of rules and regulations, rote prayers. These things may be set before us to do. It's a question of the human heart and our relationship with God the Father through the Son in the power of the Holy Spirit. Now, is it possible to have a relationship with the God who created the universe? Is it possible to have a relationship with the living Christ? We can draw near to God, so says the Word of God. As we continue to read through Matthew 5, I'm very conscious of the fact that I cannot do justice to these verses. Their context is complex, and the ramifications of what the Lord says is far-reaching. In fact, if we were truly able to take His word on board, our lives would be radically transformed. So too, any community that would accept the truth of the Word of God. The Lord Jesus explains what He means. Verse 17 of Matthew 5, "Do not think that I came to abolish the law or the prophets. I have not come to abolish them, but to fulfill them." The Lord speaks with authority. The religious leaders of the day would often say, "Thus says the Lord," or "There is a teaching." They would rarely speak for themselves. My observation is that when the Lord Jesus spoke, He spoke on His own behalf. As C.S. Lewis and William Barclay have said, Jesus was mad or He was unique. Either He was a megalomaniac or else He was the Son of God. Here's a quote from Mere Christianity. "I'm trying here to prevent anyone saying the really foolish thing that people often say about Him, that's the Lord Jesus. I'm ready to accept Jesus as a great moral teacher, but I don't accept His claim to be God. This is the one thing we must not say. A man who was merely a man and said the sort of things Jesus said would not be a great moral teacher. He would either be a lunatic, on the level with a man who says he's a poached egg, or else he would be the devil of hell. You must make your choice. Either this man was and is the Son of God, or else a madman or something worse. You can shut him up for a fool, you can spit at him and kill him as a demon, or you can fall at his feet and call him Lord and God. But let us not come with any patronizing nonsense about him being a great human teacher. He has not left that open to us. He did not intend to." There were many fixed and rigid ways of looking at life, faith and the law. Here's a thought that should stir our hearts. The Lord Jesus presents a radical way of life, a life that is based on and totally reliant on a relationship with Him. Stay tuned. This is Con Dispenedic.
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0: Hi, this is Brian and Katie Torrell, and we'd love to wish all the amazing moms out there Happy Mother's Day.
1: You gave me a drawer in your kitchen.

Thanks for tuning in. This is Conda Spinnedick. Please continue to pray from these to this radio station. If you like what you're in the program, contact us using the webpage. We'd love to hear from you. Pray too for wisdom for me. What is said may be to the honour and glory of God as this program is played on a number of stations. Here's a thought that should stir our hearts. The Lord Jesus presents a radical way of life, a life that is based on and totally reliant on a relationship with Him. This amazing challenge is found throughout the scriptures, from the call of Abraham to the disciples of the New Testament. Remember Genesis 12? The Lord said to Abram, "Go from your country and your people and your father's household to the land I've chosen you." Abraham picked up his goods and shackles, his family, and moved forward, not knowing where he was going. In Matthew 4:19-20, the Lord challenged the disciples. "Come, follow me," said Jesus, "and I will send you out to fish for people." At once, they left their nets and followed him. This awesome call of God includes godly principles for life. The Beatitudes, or attitude changes, or character-building principles, will always point us to the Lord Jesus. So far, the Lord has challenged their basic beliefs. He has pointed to himself as the fulfillment of the law. He now moves forward to expose those things that obscure their vision to true spirituality. It's important. The Lord deals with a new standard of living: murder, anger, right living, divorce, adultery, vengeance. And what do you do with one's enemies? In every instance, he challenges their boundaries as well as the beliefs held by many individuals today. Verses 21 and 22 of Matthew chapter 5. "You have heard that it was said to the people long ago, 'You shall not murder,' and 'Anyone who murders will be subject to judgment.' But I tell you that anyone who is angry with a brother or sister will be subject to judgment. Again, anyone who says to a brother or sister, 'Racha,' is answerable to the court. And anyone who says, 'You fool,' will be in danger of the fire of hell." He gets under their skin. He challenges their thinking. He gets right to the heart of the matter and deals with the character of an individual. So verses 21 to 26, we're dealing with the idea of murder. We have a fundamental way of dealing with relationships. And it's not easy. And you want to know something? It's not meant to be easy. Question: what is it that causes murder? Is it anger and jealousy? It is these emotions and feelings that first must be dealt with. It's no use closing the barn door after the horse has bolted. See what I'm trying to get at? He's getting right underneath their skin to the heart of a situation. We spend a lot of time in band-aid measures. Not that long ago, I was looking at the shelf, various shelves at a chemist shop, and there are a lot of products there that deal with the result of living in an affluent society. It doesn't fix the problem, it just band-aids it, it just covers it, it just gives us an excuse to do what we want to do, and then, "Hey, take this pill." There's a TV ad that should make you laugh. "I was at a party," one person says. "By taking a certain antacid, he was able to eat whatever he wanted to without any discomfort." Wouldn't it be better to moderate one's diet? It's only a small illustration of a far bigger problem. Stay tuned. This is Con Des Benedict.

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2: This is Con Despinedic. What a privilege and an honour to be able to spend some time with you. Hope you're enjoying the program. 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Also for me, for wisdom, this program is played on a number of different stations. If you like what you hear in this program, why not contact the station using its webpage? We'd love to hear from you. We're looking at Matthew chapter 5. We spent some time in the Beatitudes and I've moved forward. I believe that the gospel is a call to deal with the heart of a matter. God works on foundations. Get the foundation right and the building will stand tall. Hide something and it will eventually come out. Those who had an answer for everything make excuses for their thoughts and actions. The classic is that it's always somebody else's fault. The Lord says that when you get right with God, then you make an honest effort to get right with others. Old anger issues, jealousy, resentment, unforgiveness in your heart. If we hold these things in our hearts, our relationship with God will suffer. Now, the reality of it is that there are situations that we can do nothing about. We can't fix. We can't get right with those, for example, who don't want to get right with us. In these instances, we must learn to give them to the Lord. Let's go to verse 23 and 24 of Matthew chapter 5. Therefore, if you're offering your gift at the altar and there remember that your brother or sister has something against you, leave your gift there in front of the altar. First go and be reconciled to them, then come and offer your gift. If you want to get right with God, it's important that you get right with others. Many people's good theology is contradicted by their actions. When we get to Matthew chapter 6, we're going to see what the Lord is saying. The Lord's Prayer is a set of guidelines for the Christian walk. Verse 12, chapter 6, and forgive us our debts as we also forgive our debtors. In other words, forgive us our sins as we forgive others their sins against us. The road to forgiveness can be a costly one. I'm going to spend more time on this when we get to chapter 6. The Lord Jesus doesn't mince his words. Settle matters quickly with your adversary who's taking you to court. Do it while you're still together on the way, or your adversary will hand you over to the judge, and the judge will hand you over to the officer, and you may be thrown to prison. Truly, I tell you will not get out until you've paid the last penny. Now, verses 25 and 26 speak of those who are in the wrong. What a challenge to get right with others. We move on to adultery, and we're going to deal with this in our next session. Stay tuned. This is Con Despinedic.

Hey guys, Dan Bremnes here, and I just want to wish all the moms a very happy Mother's Day. I think moms have the most important job in the world. They show up early, they work late, they don't take days off. They're always investing. And I think they're actually the largest investors in the next generation. Sometimes we just forget to thank them, and that's so easy to do. So wherever you're at, thank your mom. Happy Mother's Day.

0: an honour and a privilege to spend time there. This is Con Despinedic. Check out my podcast, Living in Faith with Pastor Con. Matthew chapter 5, we're coming to verses 27 to 30. We're dealing with adultery, well, to a point. You've heard it, said the Lord Jesus, you shall not commit adultery. But I tell you that anyone who looks at a woman lustfully has already committed adultery with her in his heart. The Lord sternly rebukes those who have allowed their greed and selfishness to throw others aside. This speaks of an evil heart that has no regard for relationships or for the sanctity of marriage. It speaks of betrayal. The legalist was good at using the law to get their own way. And as we've witnessed so often, the letter of the law overrides the spirit of the law. Verse 27 again, you have heard it said, you shall not commit adultery. But, says the Lord Jesus, I tell you that anyone who looks at a woman lustfully has already committed adultery with her in his heart. The Lord Jesus takes a wrecking ball to the old way of thinking. They're aware of the teaching in Exodus 20, verse 14. Everyone knew that adultery was wrong. The teachers believed that the death penalty was appropriate for the sin of adultery. Read Leviticus 20, verse 10. The Lord Jesus goes to the heart of the matter. It's not just the action, but the thought, the desire of the heart. To quote Warren Wiersbe, he dealt with the attitudes and intent of the heart and not simply the external action. The Pharisees said that righteousness consists of performing certain actions, but Jesus said it's centered on attitudes of the heart. It is essential to realize that the Lord is not talking about casual glance or thought. We're all sexual beings. This is God's gift to us. All things must be subject to him. Hear the Apostle Paul's advice. Philippians 4, verse 8. Finally, brothers and sisters, whatever is true, whatever is noble, whatever is right, whatever is pure, whatever is lovely, whatever is admirable, if anything is excellent or praiseworthy, think about such things. It's when the thought life moves away from these things that it becomes sin. I like William Barclay's comment here. He's not speaking of the natural, normal desire, which is part of human instinct and human nature. According to the literal meaning of the Greek, the man who is condemned is the man who looks at a woman with the deliberate intention of lusting after her. This is seen in the teaching of some of the rabbis. They would say, there is an internal desire of which adultery is only the fruit. Sexual impurity begins in the desire of the heart. Now, there is more. Stay tuned. This is Con Despenedic.
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0: This is Con Despenedic. It's a privilege, it's an honour to be able to spend some time with you. Thanks for tuning in. We're looking at Matthew chapter 5, verses 27 to 28, as the Lord Jesus deals with the sin of adultery. As I shared with you earlier, the Lord takes a wrecking ball to the old way of thinking. James gives us some sage advice in relation to temptation. It has a lot to do with what happens in the mind and the heart. When tempted, no one should say, "God is tempting me," for God cannot be tempted by evil, nor does he tempt anyone. But each person is tempted when they are dragged away by their own evil desire and enticed. Then, after desire has conceived, it gives birth to sin, and sin, when it is full grown, gives birth to death. Hear the words of the Apostle Paul, and I shared these with you also in our previous session. What we do with our minds is important. Finally, brothers and sisters, whatever is true, whatever is noble, whatever is right, whatever is pure, whatever is lovely, whatever is admirable, if anything is excellent or praiseworthy, think about such things. Ponder on them. When I'm tempted, it's a struggle. You may understand that. You may relate to that. And I have to consciously focus my thoughts on the positive things, the things that are pure and holy and lovely. You see, it's when the thought life moves away from these things that it becomes sin. William Barclay's comments were helpful. He is not speaking of the natural norm of desire, which is part of human instinct and human nature. According to the literal meaning of the Greek, the man who is condemned is the man who looks at a woman with the deliberate intention of lusting after her. This is seen in the teaching of some of the rabbis. There is an internal desire of which adultery is only the fruit. Sexual impurity, says Wiesbe, begins in the desire of the heart. Now, I need to underline, we're not talking about a marriage relationship where a husband and a wife learn to live with each other. There is always the struggle. That's a normal thing. We're talking about a situation which is outside the confines of marriage. All the more reason to be on guard in today's world. The Lord's remedy seems severe. What's he saying? He's saying anything which helps to seduce us to sin is to be taken out of the picture. It's been said, if you sleep with dogs, you're going to get fleas. We must be deliberate in our actions. Whatever the sin, don't put yourself in harm's way. It's important to understand that temptation and glancing thoughts are not sin. It's also important to understand that the child of God always has an out. James says, submit yourselves then to God, resist the devil, and he will flee from you. Or again, the words of the Apostle Paul in 1 Corinthians chapter 10, verse 13, and I'll finish with this verse. No temptation has overtaken you except that which is common to mankind. And God is faithful. He will not let you be tempted beyond what you can bear. But when you are tempted, he will also provide a way out so that you can endure it. Stay tuned. This is Con Despenedic.
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2: Hey, it's Mike from Big Daddy Weave. A little bit of the story behind the song Jesus, I Believe. The song doesn't really land anywhere as much as it is just pointing to a posture.

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We can make some decisions in that. And I think that for us in Big Daddy Weave, over the last few years, we've been through difficult seasons and we've been through amazing seasons. Honey.

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I believe you have good intentions for my life. 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
1: I think that's what we need to do. Sometimes I've been a really wishy-washy guy in my life, but I sense the faithfulness of God and the assurance that we have in Jesus calling me deeper into a place of just saying, God, for better or for worse, I believe in you and I trust in you with all my heart.

This is Con Dispendic. Please continue to pray for the needs of this radio station. If you like what you hear in this program, contact the station. Let us know. We'd love to hear from you. Get on the webpage and just suss it out. Let's continue our journey through the Gospel of Matthew. In this next session, the Lord Jesus deals with divorce. Much more is going to be said about divorce when we come to chapter 19. This is one of the most difficult passages for the modern world. The subject of divorce is very divisive. And to be honest with you, we do not always hit the mark. But I'll do my best. As a preface, we must be careful that we do not, and I say it again, do not hold the sins of the past against someone. There is a time when we are born again. We are renewed. What happens prior to that is gone. The Apostle Paul knew what it was to be way out of God's will. He also understood the cleansing that comes from the new birth. 2 Corinthians chapter 5, verses 16 and 17 help us here. So from now on, we regard no one from a worldly point of view. Though we once regarded Christ in this way, we do so no longer. Therefore, if anyone is in Christ, the new creation has come, the old is gone, the new is here. Verses 31 and 32 of Matthew chapter 5, the words of the Lord Jesus, it has been said, anyone who divorces his wife must give her a certificate of divorce. But I tell you that anyone who divorces his wife, except for sexual immorality, makes her the victim of adultery. And anyone who marries a divorced woman commits adultery. It's also important to understand that up to this time in the history of the Jewish nation had a high regard for marriage and the family. It was now in danger of losing this. It is in this context that the Lord Jesus speaks. Theoretically, no nation ever had a higher ideal of marriage than the Jew had, so says Barclay. The evil and hypocrisy of men's hearts stand out here. Ideally, the Jew abhorred divorce. The rabbis had the loveliest saying, "We find that God is long-suffering to the very sin except the sin of unchastity." Malachi chapter 2, verse 16 says, "The man who hates and divorces his wife, says the Lord, the God of Israel, does violence to the one he should protect, says the Lord Almighty." So be on your guard. Do not be unfaithful. This hypocrisy deepened when the status of woman was that where they were turned into, they were looked at as possessions. Now, from the Christian point of view, this is not the case. It was a tragedy that a man was able to divorce his wife on a whim. Here's more from the pen of Barclay, and I'll finish with this statement. We'll come back to it after the music break. She was at the absolute disposal of her father and her husband, talking about women. She had virtually no legal rights at all. To all intents and purposes, a woman could not divorce her husband for any reason, and a man could divorce his wife for any cause at all. A woman, said the rabbinical law, may be divorced with or without her will, but a man only with his will. What a sad state of affairs. Sins like that, you know. Stay tuned. This is Con Dispendic.

0: Always a privilege to spend time with. This is Condis Benedict. A way of summing up what I was trying to get across in that last session, we're talking about divorce and people's attitudes, and I left you with a negative statement that sin is not a very nice thing and actually twists people's ideas and concepts, where people become goods and shackles instead of people that are made in the image of God. I wanted to finish that session with this following statement. I can imagine the Lord Jesus saying, "Get your act together. Marriage is sacred. Have a high regard for your wife and treat her with respect, love and honour. Now, I know that these may not be the very words the Lord Jesus used, yet I believe that this is the intent of what he was saying. He speaks as a reformer in an age where marriage was much misunderstood. The Romans and the Greeks had lost the plot. The Jewish nation was in danger of following suit. I refer to William Barclay again. When Jesus said this, he was not speaking as some theoretical idealist. He was speaking as a practical reformer. He was seeking to deal with a situation in which the structure of family life was collapsing. Or we live in a time, an age, where we need to hear the words of the Lord Jesus, particularly when it comes to the sanctity of life, to the holiness of marriage, and the family structure." Let's move on, Matthew chapter 5 to verses 33 and 36, and the title for this is Making an Oath. There's quite a bit here as well. "Again," said the Lord Jesus, "you have heard that it was said to the people long ago, 'Do not break your oath, but fulfill to the law the vows you have made.' But I tell you, do not swear an oath at all, either by heaven, for it is God's throne, or by the earth, for it is his footstool, or by Jerusalem, for it is the city of the great king. And do not swear by your head, for you cannot make even one hair white or black. All you need to say is simply yes or no. Anything beyond this comes from the evil one." In the Lord's day, there were two factors in relation to oaths. Frivolous swearing, that is the use of most sacred language in the most common of ways, a lack of respect for an oath. "I swear, I promise, even on the most significant of things." You see this in movies all the time. "I promise you this won't happen. I swear this won't happen. I promise I'll do this." And the reality of it is they've got no intentions of keeping those promises anyway. And the second is evasive swearing. To use the name of God in an oath was binding. When you made an oath and did not use the name of God, then it was not binding. Thus, you could lie and get away with it. There are some cultures today that believe lying is normal, and they work at it hard. What the Lord Jesus is saying here is, your word is your bond. Say it and mean it, or don't say it at all. Verse 37, and I'll finish with this. All you need to say is simply yes or no. Anything beyond this comes from the evil one. Life cannot be compartmentalized. Life with God, life without God. My career, my marriage, my hobbies, my faith. Our relationship with God should be and is all-encompassing. Stay tuned. This is Condis Benedict.
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0: Let me very quickly go through some of the things I shared with you today. The disciples in the crowd are faced with a dilemma. Take what the Lord Jesus says on board or walk away. It's obvious that the nation of Israel lost the plot. It's also easy for us to lose sight of what God is saying to us. Getting the attention of the crowd is not always that easy. The Lord Jesus used everyday illustrations to open the door to spiritual lessons. The Lord in Matthew chapter 5 verse 17 says, "Do not think that I have come to abolish the law or the prophets. I have not come to abolish them, but to fulfill them. For truly I tell you, until heaven and earth disappear, not the smallest letter, not the least stroke of a pen, will by any means disappear from the law until everything is accomplished." What a challenge. For me, what stands out is not a set of rules and regulations, but a series of biblical principles, godly principles. When it comes to the Ten Commandments, it's important to see that the first four commandments are God-related, the next six are man-related. When we look at the commandments, their meaning can be summed up with two words, reverence and respect. Reverence for God, respect for parents, respect for life, respect for property, respect for personality, respect for truth, and for another person's good name. Respect for oneself so that that wrong desire never masters us. Let's be real. How many of us can keep all the rules and regulations? The fact of the matter is that none of us are perfect. We're all fallible. And eventually, we're going to fall flat on our face. At the end of the day, the law will condemn us. The purpose of the law is to demonstrate that we are unable to obey the law on our own. So we require God's grace to be active in our life. It is not a question of rules and regulations, rote prayers that are set before us to do. It's a question of the human heart and our relationship with God the Father through the Son in the power of God the Holy Spirit. Also left with a question, is it possible to have a relationship with the living Christ? Yes, we can draw near to God, so says the Word of God. The Lord Jesus presents a radical way of life, a life that is based on and totally reliant on a relationship with Him. The Beatitudes or attitude changes or character building principles will always point us to the Lord. The Lord has challenged their basic beliefs and He challenges our basic beliefs. He's pointed to Himself as the fulfillment of the law. He now moves forward to expose those things that obscure their vision, the vision of true spirituality. This is important. The Lord deals with a new standard of living. God works on foundations. Get the foundation right, and the building will stand tall. Hide something, and it will eventually come out. When you get right with God, then you'll make an honest effort to get right with others. Old anger issues, jealousy, resentment, unforgiveness in your heart. If we hold these things in our hearts, our relationship with God will suffer. Let me finish with the words of the Lord's Prayer. Forgive us our sins as we forgive others their sins against us. The road to forgiveness can be a costly one. The Lord Jesus takes a wrecking ball to the old way of thinking. Until we meet again, may God wonderfully bless you and your family. This is Con Desbenedict.
1: Welcome to Traditional Hymns of Praise on Life FM Bendigo's Positive Choice with me, Bishop Ron Stone, and KTM, and brought to you by St. Mary's Anglican Church, Kangaroo Flat. Happy Sunday to you.
2: And to you. Is that a thing, happy Sundays?
1: Well, no, you inspired me because when I looked across the desk, you had a happy smile on your face, and now I know you've got a happy smile in your voice, and it's going out across the world.
2: Yes, it is important to sound happy.
1: Yes.
2: Yes, but what happens on the days when we're not, Ron?
1: Oh, are you... I'm never unhappy, am I? I don't know.
2: No, I think I'm having this flashback. I think we've had this conversation before, haven't we? You're a very steady character, and I feel like it would be a very odd day indeed if you were unhappy. But no, it's important to bring our best selves to the microphone, but also to the Lord.
1: Yes.
2: Yeah. No, and how are you?
1: I'm very well indeed, and I'm looking forward to our program today. I'm going to be talking

0: about contemporary hymn writers. What about you?
1: Well, I'm just going to present some great hymns.
0: Oh, well, my contemporary hymn writers were inspired by really like reverse psychology. I was just a bit interested during the week to see if I could find out who was the earliest hymn writer. And it was a person called Caedmon from Whitby Abbey. And he was a cowherd and unlettered, but he loved poetry, and he sang a piece of poetry called The Hymn of Creation, praising God for God's creation. And it's a poem, and it's the earliest piece of English poetry.
1: There you go. You have been doing some research.
0: Yes. But it inspired me to go the other way.
1: Yes. Oh, well, I'm looking forward to that, Ron. So let's get stuck into our wonderful hymns for today. So, Ron, I have a confession.
0: Oh, I'm ready for it.
1: I may have pinched one of your recent hymn contributions.
0: Oh, yes?
1: Yes, but I hope that I've chosen something different and that, yes, I hope it's somebody's favourite hymn, Ron, so that they will actually enjoy it twice. But I've chosen Alleluia, Alleluia, Give Thanks to the Risen Lord.
0: Oh, yes.
1: And this is a really great hymn. So Donald Fischel, he was an accomplished flutist and a composer within the Catholic Charismatic Movement in Michigan, and he served as a music leader and orchestral conductor for 12 years from 1969, so relatively recently. He took a career change in 83 and decided to do computer science and became a systems programmer, which I thought was a little quirky coming from the choral tradition in church. In 2008, though, he moved to Nashville, which, of course, is the city of musicians, isn't it? So once again, he began to teach flute after 20 years in hiatus, thanks to UMC Discipleship Ministries for that story behind this song. Official is the author of Alleluia, Alleluia, Give Thanks to the Risen Lord, a popular hymn for Easter use. And this version, I thought, had a really unique brass intro and a different tune to what I'm used to. So that actually might disappoint some of you who are getting excited for your favourite hymn, and then I'm going to throw a different tune at you. But I hope you can enjoy it for what it is. It's a choral setting by Joel Rainey, with thanks to Hope Publishing.

The first of my contemporary hymn composers is Kelly Mooney. Now, she's a Catholic singer as well as a composer, and her hymn is An Easter Alleluia. Kelly was encouraged by her parish priest to sing Leonard Cohen's famous Alleluia at church, but she felt the original, more secular lyrics were inappropriate for a worship service, and this moved her to write Christian-focused verses that tell of Christ's passion, resurrection, of the events of Good Friday through to Easter Sunday, thereby shifting the focus from Leonard Cohen's original themes of love and loss to a celebration of Christ's resurrection. Now, this moving hymn became known and very popular in 2021, particularly through it being sung by two young sisters, Cassandra, 9 years of age, and Callahan, 19 years of age. And here they are, beautiful voices, singing Kelly Mooney's An Easter Alleluia.

Thanks to Chet Valley Hymns and Songs, we have My God, I Love Thee Not Because. It's an 1849 translation by Edward Caswell of a Latin hymn, which is often ascribed to St. Francis Xavier, though there appears to be little or no evidence to link it to him. I did have the name of the Latin hymn, but it's so long, and I'm not a Latin scholar, I decided to leave that out, but you can look that one up. The tune, however, is St. Francis Xavier, which was written in 1875 by a Sir John Stainer. Now, hymntime.com tells us that Stainer served as an organist for St. Michael's College in Tenbury and in Christchurch, Oxford, and he was also a chorister. He actually founded the Oxford Philharmonic Society in 1866 and also received a knighthood in 1888, so he was kind of a busy and popular guy. The following year, he was made a professor of music at Oxford. This hymn speaks of loving God, not for the hope of future gain or reward, but because of the love that was expressed in Jesus. It is performed here by the Choir of Leeds Minster and St. Peter's Singers of Leeds.

This is Traditional Hymns of Praise on 105.1 Life FM, Bendigo's Positive Choice. Graham Kendrick is my next contemporary hymn composer. He's a well-known English hymn writer and singer, and certainly well-known on our Traditional Hymns of Praise program. Now, he's got four hymns in the Australian hymn book Together in Song. They are The Servant King, Shine, Jesus, Shine, and two lesser-known hymns, Jesus Put a Song into Our Hearts, and our next hymn, Beauty for Brokenness. It was written in 1993 for the 25th anniversary of the Christian charity known as the Tear Fund. And the words sing of the compassion of God, of God of the poor, friend of the weak. And it asks for beauty for brokenness and hope for despair for them. The words sing also of our need as Christian people to address the practical needs of many poor people throughout the world, need for clean water, shelter, justice, as well as reminding us about broader issues like ending war and protecting the environment, matters in which we can each play a part. This hymn is from a BBC Songs of Praise recording.

My first memory of the Maranatha Singers is from a tape when I was a child. That's a bit of a giveaway, isn't it? Maranatha Music's website tells some of their journey since their 1971 beginnings. Begun by Chuck Smith Sr. of Calvary Chapel, he hoped to promote the Jesus music being created and shared by his young hippie cohort. The songs produced by Maranatha Music allowed artists to share their faith through music and supported a new movement of contemporary music with a sound for the decade. Whether accepted by the traditional church or not, millions of young people were singing them. Well, Maranatha Music has a passion for evangelism and has been supported by well-known Christians, including Lee Strobel and Beth Moore, in their endeavours to reach people for Jesus. And at Maranatha Music, they believe worship music is sung prayer to God. Their song Sing Hallelujah, based in Psalm 150, might be familiar to you. It's simple and it's been around for a while. It's from Maranatha Music's album Praise 2, Open Our Eyes.

Daniel Shute is my next contemporary hymn writer, and his hymn is the very popular, very well known, I, the Lord of Sea and Sky. Now, Daniel Shute was a member of a St. Louis Jesuit musical group when, at the age of 31, he composed this hymn in 1993. And at that time, he was feeling the pressure to write something meaningful for an ordination service. And the hymn just came to him as he sat with his guitar and his Bible after having read from the 6th chapter of the book of the prophet Isaiah, a wonderful chapter in the book of Isaiah, a chapter that tells in it of a call from God to Isaiah that's recorded in verse 8 of chapter 6. God asking, "Whom shall I send, and who will go for us?" And Isaiah's wonderful reply, "Here am I, Lord, send me." When we sing this hymn, it's rather like being in a conversation with God, who's also calling us to bear God's light, to speak God's word, and to bring God's life into the world around us. Daniel's hymn is sung now by the lovely young voices of Hymers College Junior School.

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1: Ron, you have a smile, and that worries me sometimes, as I've said before. What's on your mind?
0: Oh, God, am I not allowed to be happy?
1: You are. It's more the cheeky glint in your eye.
0: Katie, I love humour, and do you reckon we have a lot of fun sort of just behind the scenes of this program. Do you think our listeners could detect that?
1: Well, they can't see the cheeky twinkle in your eye, but I have a feeling that people can hear it in your voice.
0: Oh, and in yours too. I'm not alone in this venture, you know.
1: Oh, no, I'm definitely putting it all on you. Yeah.
0: But I was thinking, you know, Christian people, we've got so much to be happy about, joyful about, hopeful about, haven't we? And Jesus had a sense of humour.
1: Yes, I believe that. I've seen giraffes.
0: Yes, that's right. But Jesus' humour, I mean, Jesus came into the earth for very serious reasons, and to bring our salvation, to offer us new life, and so on. But he sometimes you've got to just look a little bit deeper into his words to find the humour. So may I just remind you of a couple?
1: I would love to hear this.
0: Yes, and Jesus will sometimes use what appears to be ridiculous to get a point across. You know, Jesus tells this story of removing the speck from your brother or sister's eye and then not realising that there's a great big beam in your own. And that's to remind us, you know, about the way we're quite judgmental of people. And, you know, then there's the story of a camel going through the eye of a needle, you know, where people think that they are just so righteous and good. Well, Jesus is saying, well, you mightn't make it into the kingdom of heaven. Just look at a camel. Imagine a camel going through an eye of a needle. Wonderful.
1: Yes. No, you're right with the ridiculous. And I've been thinking a lot about this. I know this moves away from our humour topic, so bear with me. But honestly, we as Westerners, this is almost funny. It would be funny if it wasn't so serious. We try and literalise everything. And yeah, a lot of us have been told, take the Bible literally.
0: Yes.
1: But not absolutely everything that Jesus said was meant to be taken literally. You know, case in point, pluck out your eye.
0: Yes.
1: And he is making radical statements, and sometimes statements, as you said, that can be seen as being quite ridiculous. Some of them were Hebrew sayings of the time. There was a lot of metaphor. There were things that the Jewish audience would pick up, but it gets missed in translation. And with our big Western brains that think we've got to organise and logically apply everything, we miss it too, which is a little bit sad.
0: Isn't it? Yes.
1: We probably should read some things with a little bit more personality, I guess.
0: Yes.
1: A bit more expression.
0: Yes. So when you next open your Bible, also look for the smile that Jesus might have had on his face as he told a story, or the twinkle in his eye. He had a great way of using humour.
1: I think that's a lovely thought, Ron, and I'm going to be very honest with you. In the entire time that I have heard ministers of the gospel speaking about the Bible and about how Jesus speaks, I don't think I've ever heard that. And I think that's a beautiful thing for us to remember. Jesus was human. God is the creator of our humour.
0: Yes.
1: And so we should look for some humour in his creation and in himself. Yeah. I'm going to go do some study on that.
0: Good.
1: And H. Ernest Nicol from Yorkshire, England, wrote our next hymn in 1896 and put it to his own composition, which he named Message. The tune captures succinctly what the hymn is about, evangelism. Nicol made a sharp career turn from his civil engineering studies into music studies. He received a degree in music from Oxford University in 1888 and went on to write around 130 hymns and texts, often using the pseudonym Colin Stern. Many of his songs have associations with Sunday school. We've a Story to Tell to the Nations contains four stanzas and a refrain that expresses the joy of Christ's great kingdom coming to earth, thanks to hymnary. I recall the hymn being sung very brightly, but on this occasion I've chosen a more restrained version that focuses on the melody and lyrics. The performance is by Matthew Owens. This is from his album All Things New.

I first came across my next contemporary hymn writer when I was given a CD titled Eagle's Wings. It was a collection of some of the hymns of Frank Anderson. Now, he's an Australian Catholic priest, liturgist and composer. And he's got a very special sort of style about his hymns. And Come to the Waters is a popular hymn in this style of his. His style is simple, direct and welcoming. And hymns that focus on God's grace and the offer of spiritual life. Now, most of Frank Anderson's hymns have a really lovely folk style that I find ever so singable, and they almost always present deep Christian truths and teaching based on the scriptures in such a lovely way. Now, this hymn, Come to the Waters, is primarily based on Isaiah chapter 55 and the invitation from God, "Ho, everyone who thirsts, come to the waters." The hymn is an invitation to those who have nothing to come and to be filled with the goodness of God. What a lovely thought that is.

Well, I had a memory of this hymn since I last sat here with Ron, a memory from my childhood where my mum would sing songs around the house from her Methodist hymn book. There is a green hill far away. It was written in 1848 by Cecil Francis Alexander and is known as a children's hymn, which was a specialty of hers. More than one tune is associated with Cecil's hymn, but I'm familiar with the tune by Horsley. William Horsley was born in 1774 and spent decades in organist roles, including for the Asylum of Female Orphans. Susan Woodall writes in the Journal of the History of Education Society that Horsley was a founding member of the London Philharmonic Society and at the heart of London's musical establishment. He worked as composer, organist and commentator and taught and trained pupils, choristers and organists for over 50 years, including teaching at many female boarding schools. He apparently also had the distinction of forming a close friendship with Felix Mendelssohn in his later years. There is a Green Hill Far Away is brought to you now by a 250-voice mass choir for classic hymns at Hyderabad.

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We're off to New Zealand now for my next contemporary hymn writer. It's Richard Gillard. Now, Richard was at the time of writing the next hymn a self-taught musician. The hymn will be well known, Brother, Sister, Let Me Serve You. Now, he wrote the hymn when he was 24 years of age, and he wrote it after returning to New Zealand from a trip to Israel and Europe. And he wrote the hymn over a number of months of thinking about it in the years 1976-1977. And the hymn, as you will realise when you hear it again, as it were, for many of us, was inspired by Jesus's washing the disciples' feet, that wonderful story found in John 13. And with Gillard's desire for community-focused, humble service that he wanted Christians to be known for, and what he'd seen and learned about in action in the parish church where he worshipped, and that was St. Paul's Anglican Cathedral in Wellington. It's a wonderful place to worship. I've been there. But not only is it a wonderful place of worship, but there is a caring outreach to the needy of the city of Wellington that comes out of that church. Well, the words of his hymn sing of humility, mutual service, and Christ-like love. And he intended his hymn to convey the idea that Christians are pilgrims on a journey, pilgrims who should help and support each other on that life journey.

Does the Hallelujah Chorus need any special introduction? Well, this version is by the Gaithers. It is different to the usual orchestral traditions, but nonetheless rousing and celebratory. If you're a musician, I think you'll appreciate the skills of resident pianist Anthony Berger, who played for the Gaither Homecoming Tours and is known as a legend within the Southern Gospel music sphere. Berger suffered third-degree burns to his hands at 8 months of age, yet began playing the piano at three, and according to the Anthony Berger website, entered the Chattanooga Kadek Conservatory at age five, becoming something of a phenomenon. Sadly, he died of a heart attack at age 44 while performing. His website tribute states that he was with Bill and Gloria and many of his homecoming friends at the time. He's quoted on the site as saying, "I am a simple man with a majestic instrument and the power of God behind me." This is Hallelujah Chorus from Bill and Gloria Gaither's Homecoming Classics and featuring Anthony Berger.

John Bell and Graham Moll are two contemporary composers from the Iona community, and we've featured a number of their hymns over the years on Traditional Hymns of Praise, but not the next hymn, with the unusual title Inspired by Love and Anger. Now, they wrote this hymn for the Iona community in the 1980s, and as you listen to the words, you'll understand that this is a really challenging hymn, and it's designed to address social justice, inequality, and the need for active faith. It was aimed at challenging Christian people to care about injustice, injustice like poverty, greed, and indifference. And there's also a challenge for the church to abandon apathy. And the hymn highlights God's own bias or God's own concern or love towards the poor, and it challenges the greed of the affluent. And it's a hymn that calls on us who sing it to ask how long some people must suffer, and it calls for the fruits of justice and for signs of peace. Quite a powerful

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1: She is the best mom that I ever had in my life, and she's the best person who makes poppy seed bread. 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
3: Let's welcome Gail. She comes to the platform this morning. Gail, it's wonderful to have you here this morning. It's really looking forward to what you're going to share. I've had the wonderful privilege of getting to know Gail over, well, the last decade, and having your family here in the church. I know we both look like we're about 25. It's hard to believe. But it has been a privilege. I've had the privilege of working alongside of Gail when she was a part of Life FM. And every time Gail steps into this platform and she brings something from God's Word, it always has something significant to say to us. So I want to pray for you. And we look forward to hearing from you this morning. Father God, we thank you for your Word that every time we open it, you have something to say to us by your Spirit from your Word. And we just entrust Gail now into, Lord, what you've got that's going to come through her to us this morning. Lord, we pray your blessing upon her. We pray that you would speak richly and deeply into our lives in Jesus' name. Amen.
4: Amen. Thank you. And good morning. Happy Mother's Day. Now, it's we all bring a different background to today. My grandma said to me, Gail, you've never known you lived until you've had three teenage boys. Well, I'll never have three teenage boys. I'll have two, but never three. So we all have different experiences, different backgrounds that we bring to Mother's Day. But it is a special time, a very special time where we can celebrate. I've made it simple for my family. I've only asked for two things. I just said a cook and a cleaner. All right, that's all I'm asking for. And if they can't, I understand. Volunteers all year are fine. All right, so they're right. But being a mum has been the most rewarding, most wonderful part of my life. There's no doubt about it. And a good example of how times change a little bit is I've had a fair bit on the last couple of months, and I didn't have a whole lot of time to do a PowerPoint. And I thought, a PowerPoint, you know, pictures are good. So I had a function on last night, and I said to my son, who's just turned 14, could you please do the PowerPoint for me? And I gave him my notes and I just said a few ideas, and I came back home and he'd nailed it. So you'll see the pictures on